Yo, a 1-2, a 1-2, a 1-2. Was that Morris? Morris. J Sinai. Yeah. Toronto to DC. DC to Toronto.

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0: does it feel to you like AI is taking over? 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

0: Yeah, we've been knowing each other for a while. I'm into you. Just want to know what I gotta do, you know, to get closer to you.
1: Wait a minute. Now, you know I'm in a situation. Why are you even... Don't do this. Why are you tripping like that?
0: Well, I understand that, but your whole vibe is, you know, I can see myself being with you forever.
1: That's really beautiful. And I kind of dig you, too. You know that. We're friends, and I'm in a situation. I'm in a relationship, and you know what that means.
0: Well, whatever I gotta do, I'll do it for you.
1: Trip them in an

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off we go on another musical ride, and as usual, I am opening the show with last week's Sunday service from St. James Westminster Anglican Church in Wortley Village. Father Michael Bruce, back from holidays, and Vicar Ann Weber presided over the service. Ralph Thorne was filling in for Stephen Hollowitz on the 3200 pipe organ, and he was accompanied by soloist Paul Grambo, the St. James Westminster Choir, and the congregation. So without further ado, the July 19th, 10 a.m., Sunday service from St. James Westminster Anglican Church in Wortley Village. 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

0: morning, everyone.
1: Welcome to St. James Westminster Anglican Church. It is great to be here on a coolish Sunday morning without tons of smoke in the air. And so what a wonderful place to be this morning. I am back. I've been off for the last... I wasn't expecting applause, but wow, that'll go to your head. So I've had a great holiday. I spent a week up on the Bruce Peninsula at Marshall Lake. It was beautiful, hiking the Singing Sands Beach and being at a farmer's market in Lion's Head and Tobermory. Wonderful, wonderful week. Then I got home and Heather had to go back to work. So I had a list of things to do. And in that time, I managed to paint the master bedroom, redo our closet organizers, buy a new area rug, move 5 yards of soil into the backyard and level it, seed that soil, fix the fences in the backyard, and repair the dishwasher in the kitchen. So I got a... Needless to say, I am thrilled to be back at church. Besides that, the only other announcement that I have that's going on is if you take a look in the Sterling Vestry, you'll see that there are some changes there. It's not complete, but we have redone the stairs so that they are safer to get up into the Great Hall. And this week, a solid steel railing is being manufactured and should be put in place so that it'll be easy to get up those, instead of 2 stairs, the 3 stairs that are easier and better to do. So things are happening. I don't know of any other announcements than that. Okay, then that is the story of what's going on. Let's take a moment and prepare ourselves for worship. Would the congregation please stand?

0: The grace of our Lord Jesus Christ and the love of God and the fellowship of the Holy Spirit be with you all.
1: And also with you.
0: And we say together, Almighty God, to you all hearts are open, all desires known, and from you no secrets are hidden. Cleanse the thoughts of our hearts by the inspiration of your Holy Spirit, that we may perfectly love you and worthily magnify your holy name. Through Christ our Lord. Amen. And let us pray. Almighty God, your Son has opened for us a new and living way into your presence. Give us pure hearts and constant wills to worship you in spirit and in truth. Through Jesus Christ our Lord, who lives and reigns with you and the Holy Spirit, one God, now and forever. Amen. Please be seated for the proclamation of Holy Scripture.
2: A reading from Paul's letter to the Romans. Brothers and sisters, we are debtors, not to the flesh, to live according to the flesh. For if you live according to the flesh, you will die. But if by the Spirit you put to death the deeds of the body, you will live. For all who are led by the Spirit of God are children of God. For you did not receive a spirit of slavery to fall back into fear, but you have received a spirit of adoption. When we cry, Abba, Father, it is that very Spirit bearing witness with our spirit that we are children of God. And if children, then heirs, heirs of God and joint heirs with Christ. If, in fact, we suffer with him so that we may also be glorified with him, I consider that the sufferings of this present time are not worth comparing with the glory about to be revealed to us. For the creation waits with eager longing for the revealing of the children of God. For the creation was subjected to futility, not of its own, but by the will of the one who subjected it, in hope that the creation itself will be set free from its bondage to decay and will obtain the freedom of the glory of the children of God. We know that the whole creation has been groaning in labor pains until now. And not only the creation, but we ourselves, who have the first fruits of the Spirit, groan inwardly while we await adoption, the redemption of our bodies. For in hope we are saved. Now hope that is seen is not hope. For who hopes for what is seen? But if we hope for what we do not see, we wait for it with patience. The word of the Lord.
1: Thanks be to God.

0: Please stand for the Holy Gospel. The Lord be with you.
1: And also with you.
0: The Holy Gospel of our Lord Jesus Christ according to St. Matthew.
1: Glory to you, Lord Jesus Christ.
0: Jesus put before the crowd another parable. The kingdom of heaven may be compared to someone who sowed good seed in his field. But while everybody was asleep, an enemy came and sowed weeds among the wheat, and then went away. So when the plants came up and bore grain, the weeds appeared as well. And the slaves of the householder came and said to him, "Master, did you not sow good seed in your field? Where then did these weeds come from?" He answered, "An enemy has done this." The slave said to him, "Then do you want us to go and gather them?" But he replied, "No, for in gathering the weeds, you would also uproot the wheat along with them. Let both of them grow together until the harvest, and at the harvest time, I will tell the reapers, 'Collect the weeds first and bind them into bundles to be burnt, but gather the wheat into my barn.'" Then he left the crowds and went into the house, and his disciples approached him, saying, "Explain to us the parable of the weeds in the field." He answered, "The one who sows the good seed is the Son of Man. The field is the world, and the good seed are the children of the kingdom. The weeds are the children of the evil one, and the enemy who has sowed them is the devil. The harvest is the end of the age, and the reapers are angels. Just as the weeds are collected up and burnt up with fire, so it will be at the end of the age. The Son of Man will send his angels, and they will collect out of his kingdom all cause of sin and evildoers, and they will throw them into the furnace of fire, where there will be weeping and gnashing of teeth. Then the righteous will shine like the sun in the kingdom of their Father. Let anyone with ears listen." The Gospel of Christ.
1: Praise to you, Lord Jesus Christ.
0: I speak to you in the name of the Father, the Son, and the Holy Spirit. Amen. Please be seated. Let anyone with ears listen. Hey, Jesus, thanks. What is that all supposed to mean? There's a real sense of certainty with this gospel reading. There's a certain polarization with weeds and wheat that separate the two of them. Clearly, some things are weed and some things are wheat. And yet, as people who come together, as human beings, I find one of the hardest things to do is actually figure out which one is weed and which one is wheat. As a society, oftentimes when we make a decision about what is weed, we end up causing more harm to ourselves than if we were just to allow things to grow together. Anytime we select or figure out that someone is just plain wrong and evil for the sake of it, we end up making a discernment and a judgment that I truly believe wounds us more than the people we try to separate. There's a real point in this parable that I have come to appreciate. And it's when the servants come up to the landowner and they say, "What are we supposed to do about this situation? Things aren't the way they're supposed to be. You planted good seed, it's supposed to be a good crop, and it's not going the way that we want it. What are we supposed to do about it?" And the answer is, let them grow together. Let them grow together. Because in separating it out, you'll cause more damage to the good things than you would cause help for them to grow on their own. Now, in my research for this sermon, one of the things that I found really helpful was a comment from some scholars about biblical texts wondering why Matthew would choose this gospel to put into his book, his letter that he was writing to a community. And one of the theories was, here are a group of early Christians, before the stained glass windows, before the certain doctrines, that have come together and are worshiping this fellow named Jesus. And as this community forms and develops, like any human community, sometimes there are conflicts and struggles and people that are just doing it the wrong way. And Matthew, in his recognition of human society, writes this parable and includes it for the very sake that walking alongside people that are different, that don't do things the way that we want to, that could be perceived by us as weeds, is going to be the real experience of our lives. And the spiritual wisdom of what we are to do with it is key. It's not our job to be the one that separates, that harvests in. Jesus clearly says that's the angel's job. Our job is to grow. To grow in the likeness of God. And even in the gospel itself, we read about the disciples who are clearly supposed to be pure wheat, have their own problems, their own struggles. And so not only in a church society or in a country society, but also in our own lives, we can see and feel that there is wheat and there are weeds in them as well. We are invited to let those things grow, to live in the disharmony of this current age, trusting that in the future, in God's plan, that they will shine more gloriously than the sun. God is the one who separates what's wheat and what's weed, not us. That calls us to live in an uncomfortable place. It's not to give up on everything. It's not to try to forget and just let everything happen the way that it should. But it invites us into a place where we have to recognize that we don't know all the answers. We don't know who's wheat and who's weed. We don't. And even in ourselves, we don't always know what's wheat and what's weed. My spelling mistakes are things of legend. It would be nice for me to fix that. That is a weed in my life. But there are those who've come alongside and helped me with that. And those have been moments of wheat. Life isn't as simple as saying, well, that's wheat, that's wheat, that's wheat, that's wheat. It's far more complex, and we just don't have God's insight or God's wisdom. And so let's not try to pretend we have all the answers. Let's continue to do our best to grow as wheat, to grow the good things that God has placed in us, not worrying about what else is out there, finding ways to bear the best fruit that we can, supporting one another in our differences, in our diversities. And let's be tolerant with ourselves, trusting that maybe through things that we're not happy about, God can cause good things to happen. Let anyone with ears listen. Let anyone with a heart take courage. Let anyone with a mind continue to wonder and ponder and struggle with what God is doing in our midst and in our lives. For in that is the holy work of the church. Amen. Would the congregation please stand? Let us confess the faith of our baptism as we say, I believe in God the Father, Almighty, Creator of heaven and earth. I believe in Jesus Christ, His only Son, our Lord. He was conceived by the power of the Holy Spirit and born of the Virgin Mary. He suffered under Pontius Pilate, was crucified, died, and was buried. He descended to the dead. On the third day he rose again. He ascended into heaven and is seated at the right hand of the Father. And he will come again to judge the living and the dead. I believe in the Holy Spirit, the Holy Catholic Church, the communion of saints, the forgiveness of sins, the resurrection of the body, and the life everlasting. Amen. I'd invite the congregation to adopt a position of prayer for the prayers of the people.
2: I'll say, I give thanks to you, O Lord, with my whole heart, and you will say, I will glorify your name forever. Righteous Father, through your Son, we are adopted as heirs of your glory. Keep your church faithful to this hope. Open our hearts to be receptive to your awesome presence. I give thanks to you, O Lord, with my whole heart. Righteous God, give to governments due proportion in guarding and protecting their people from those of evil intent. Turn all our hearts from ways of hatred to peace. I give thanks to you, O Lord, with my whole heart. Righteous God, your love shows compassion and restraint to children of your kingdom and to those who would disrupt it. Give us the same patience and grace to be agents of your transforming love. Fortify us in the struggle of your dawning kingdom. I give thanks to you, O Lord, with my whole heart. Righteous Father, as we wait with longing for your glory, be with all who groan and endure hardship. Bring your light to our darkness. We pray today especially for Kate, Beverly, Melanie and Elizabeth, Sally, Cheryl, Brian, Melda, Peter, Mary, Charles and family, Jimmy and family. I give thanks to you, O Lord, with my whole heart. Righteous God, gather to yourself all who earthly days have come to an end. May they shine in the brightness of your eternal glory. Today we remember especially Skip. I give thanks to you, O Lord, with my whole heart.
0: My dear friends in Christ, God is steadfast in love and infinite in mercy. God welcomes sinners and invites them to this table. Let us confess our sins, confident in God's forgiveness. Most merciful God, we confess that we have sinned against you in thought, word, and deed, by what we have done and by what we have left undone. We have not loved you with our whole heart. We have not loved our neighbors as ourselves. We are truly sorry and we humbly repent. For the sake of your Son, Jesus Christ, have mercy on us and forgive us, that we may delight in your will and walk in your ways to the glory of your name. Amen. Almighty God, have mercy upon you, pardon and deliver you from all your sins, confirm and strengthen you in all goodness, and keep you in eternal life through Jesus Christ our Lord. Amen. Will the congregation please stand? The peace of the Lord be always with you. Let us share that peace with one another. Thank you.

0: O God, accept our praise and thanksgiving. Help us in all we do to offer ourselves as a true and living sacrifice through Jesus Christ the Lord.
1: Amen.
0: The Lord be with you.
1: And also with you.
0: Lift up your hearts.
1: We lift them to the Lord.
0: Let us give thanks to the Lord our God.
1: It is right to give our thanks and praise.
0: We give you thanks and praise, Almighty God, through your beloved Son, Jesus Christ, our Savior and Redeemer. He is your living Word, through whom you have created all things. By the power of the Holy Spirit, he took flesh of the Virgin Mary and shared our human nature. He lived and died as one of us to reconcile us to you, the God and Father of all. In fulfillment of your will, he stretched out his hands in suffering to bring release to those who place their hope in you. And so he won for you a holy people. He chose to bear our griefs and sorrows and to give up his life on the cross, that he might shatter the chains of evil and death and banish the darkness of sin and despair. By his resurrection, he brings us into the light of your presence. Now, with all creation, we raise our voices to proclaim the glory of your name.

0: Holy and gracious God, accept our praise through your Son, our Savior, Jesus Christ, who on the night he was handed over to suffering and death, took bread and gave you thanks, saying, "Take and eat. This is my body, which is broken for you." In the same way, he took the cup, saying, "This is my blood, which is shed for you. When you do this, you do it in memory of me." Remembering, therefore, his death and resurrection, we offer you this bread and this cup, giving thanks that you have made us worthy to stand in your presence and serve you. We ask you to send your Holy Spirit upon the offering of your holy church. Gather into one all who share in these sacred mysteries, filling them with the Holy Spirit and confirming their faith in the truth, that together we may praise you and give you glory through your servant, Jesus Christ. All glory and honor are yours, Father and Son, with the Holy Spirit in the Holy Church, now and forever.
1: Amen.
0: And now our Savior Christ has taught us, we are bold to say, Our Father,
1: who art in heaven, hallowed be thy name. Thy kingdom come, thy will be done, on earth as it is in heaven. Give us this day our daily bread, and forgive us our trespasses, as we do forgive those who trespass against us. And lead us not into temptation, but deliver us from evil. For thine is the kingdom, the power, and the glory, forever and ever.
0: We break this bread to share in the body of Christ.
1: We believe in many are one body, for we all share in one bread.
0: The gifts of God for the people of God.
1: Thanks be to God.

0: O God, as we are strengthened in these holy mysteries, may our lives be a continual offering, holy and acceptable in your sight, through Jesus Christ our Lord.
1: Amen.
0: Glory to God.
1: Whose power is given us to do infinitely more than we can ask or imagine. Glory to God from generation to generation, in the Church and in Christ Jesus, forever and ever.
0: The peace of God, which passes all understanding, keep your hearts and minds in the knowledge and love of God, and of his Son, Jesus Christ, our Lord, and the blessing of God Almighty, the Father, the Son, and the Holy Spirit, be among you and remain with you always.

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1: Thanks be to God.
0: And a big round of applause for Ralph. Thank you so much, Ralph.

0: And there you have the July 19th Sunday service from St. James Westminster Anglican Church in Wortley Village. 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
1: Western was...
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4: The Belt Miner's Tale. Oh, a lowly belter I be, living amongst the roids and rocks, fitting the confines of me ship when I ain't pissed up in the docks. Silver Belly's me good ship's name, that lovely dancer of the ways. Her fusion drive be neat and clean, but her hull, it's seen better days. She wears the marks of refit proud with the pox of impacts minor, looking like the stuff we hunts down. She's a beauty, ain't none finer. See, what we does is looks for ore between the war god and the king. Ain't nothing but old bits and pieces do make their orbits in that ring. We sets our course on hunch and whim. Us miners, we got this here knack. Navin' by the seats of our suits, you lose it, you ain't coming back. So when we closes on our prey, the spectrograph tells us the tale. What are we got's? A mutter load, or it's time to hit that old trail. If we turns up a high mass node, I gets me ass into gear, out the lock, the sets the charges, just me and luck, and fate, and fear. Placement and timing of the blast, that'd be the toughest job indeed. But then we can send her clear to hell, or to Sirius, or Ganymede. I goes through all the final checks, and gets me and old Silver clear. Then he gives that old ass D-Roid a megaton kick in the rear. And when that rock be tracked and logged, I flares for the nearest port. There I changes me creds for booze, a mission I never abort. And why I ties one on in the tabs should be clear as your visor's plate. You can't be hammered on your run, or you push it with luck and fate. Death, it be always close at hand. That one mistake, and you're gone. Always flying Oakham's laser, it be fear that keep the edge on. Belt mine and life be cut three ways. The lonely cruising between the ends. Burst of work to get your blisters, then laughing it up with your friends. Wondering why we trips alone with our ships as mate and mutter. It'd be harder to kill ourselves than it be to off each other.
0: Welcome to the musical-themed part of Radio Free London. Me, John the Night Bat, carrying you through this late July Monday morning. And as you heard from that first piece, this show is going to be less musical than most. That was yours truly, if you didn't guess already, reading a poem that I had written about 35 years ago called The Belt Miner's Tale. I wrote it as if it dropped into my brain through a wormhole from a century from now and delivered it in the voice of Talk Like a Pirate Friday. There's a whole culture in that poem, if you tease it out. The theme, if you may have guessed, is space flight. And I will divide that into three parts. The first part focusing on Mars, the second focusing on human spaceflight, and the third on deep space flight. And I kick myself in the proverbial butt for missing it, but last Monday was the 50th anniversary of Viking 1 landing on Mars, and really, this show should have been on that date, but better late than never. So I thought I would start off with something really special. In the mid-90s, the Planetary Society composed a CD-ROM with pictures, stories, and audio that was placed on a Russian lander that was headed to Mars, the Mars 96 mission. Unfortunately, Mars 96 never left Earth orbit, and that CD-ROM demised when it eventually re-entered. To commemorate the mission, the Planetary Society made 500 of their Visions of Mars, as they called it, CD-ROM, to give to folks on special occasions. And a few years ago, one of those CD-ROMs surfaced on the internet with someone in Scotland willing to give it away to anyone who is really interested. I immediately got in touch with them and told them I would do my best to extract the audio from that CD-ROM. And that person sent it to me at their own cost in the mail. It wasn't easy recovering the audio. Modern-day computers just could not run the CD-ROM reading software from back in the Windows 95 days. But luckily, I was able to cobble together a solution. I found a program that would only work on an actual Windows XP PC, and I just happened to have one because my audio editing PC is Windows XP, and it's because I've actually used it for audio editing for 20 years, and I don't think I could move all of its software to a modern machine. So I had the means and the tools and was able to extract all of the audio from the Visions of Mars CD-ROM, and you will hear that audio portion, plus a few tidbits. In the next part, you will hear Walter Cronkite announcing the Apollo 11 landing on CBS, followed by the flight day music from a space shuttle mission. For the third part, Deep Space, I will feature also in its entirety the Voyager Golden Record, which was an actual record bolted to the sides of Voyager 1 and 2, which launched in 1977 and took a grand tour of the outer planets, following in the footsteps of Pioneer 10 and 11. But for now, Visions of Mars. In this first set, you will hear the introduction, followed by a documentary produced by John Lombard, made at Jet Propulsion Laboratories in Pasadena, California, on the day of Viking 1's landing on Mars. You will hear scientists, science fiction authors, and others discussing the mission during and after Viking 1 landed on Mars. Made for the CBC, the Canadian Broadcasting Corporation, it originally aired in December of 1976 and was later in the mid-90s chosen to fly on Mars 96 on the Vision of Mars CD-ROM. So off we go to Visions of Mars here on Radio Free London.

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1: Hi, I'm Carl Sagan, and this is a place where I often work in Ithaca, New York, near Cornell University. Maybe you can hear in the background a 200-foot waterfall right nearby, which is probably, I would guess, a rarity on Mars, even in times of high technology. Science and science fiction have done a kind of dance over the last century, particularly with respect to Mars. The scientists make a finding, it inspires science fiction writers to write about it, then a host of young people read the science fiction and are excited and inspired to become scientists to find out more about Mars, which they do, which then feeds again into another generation of science fiction and science. And that sequence has played a major role in our present ability to get to Mars. It certainly was an important factor in the life of Robert Goddard, the American rocketry pioneer, who I think more than anyone else paved the way for our actual ability to go to Mars. And it certainly played a role in my scientific development. I don't know why you're on Mars. Maybe you're there because we've recognized we have to carefully move small asteroids around to avert the possibility of one impacting the Earth with catastrophic consequences. And while we're up in near Earth space, it's only a hop, skip, and a jump to Mars. Or maybe we're on Mars because we recognize that if there are human communities on many worlds, the chances of us being rendered extinct by some catastrophe on one world is much less. Or maybe we're on Mars because of the magnificent science that could be done there. The gates of the wonder world are opening in our time. Or maybe we're on Mars because we have to be, because there is a deep nomadic impulse built into us by the evolutionary process. We come, after all, from hunter-gatherers, and for 99.9% of our tenure on Earth, we've been wanderers, and the next place to wander to is Mars. But whatever the reason you're on Mars is, I'm glad you're there, and I wish I was with you.
2: My name is Arthur Clark, and I'm speaking to you from the island of Sri Lanka, once known as Ceylon, in the Indian Ocean, planet Earth. It's spring in the year 1993, but I'm sending this message to the future. I'm addressing men and women, perhaps some of you already born, who will hear these words when they're living on the planet Mars. As we approach the end of the millennium, there's great interest in the world which may be the first new home for mankind beyond the mother planet Earth. I've been lucky enough in my lifetime to see our knowledge of Mars change from total ignorance, in fact worse, pure fantasy, to a real knowledge of the geography and climate of your wonderful world. True, we are still ignorant of many things which you take for granted, but we can appreciate how one day Mars may be transformed, terraformed, to make a home near to the heart's desire. Perhaps you are already engaged on that centuries-long project. There was a time, soon after the first lunar landing in 1969, when we were optimistic enough to imagine that we might be on Mars by 1990. I described how the sole survivor of the first ill-fated Mars expedition watched the transit of Earth on May 11, 1984, when the Earth moved across the face of the Sun, looking from Mars like a tiny, perfectly circular sunspot. Well, there was no one on Mars then to observe that event. But it will occur again in November 10, 2084. By that time, I hope there'll be many eyes looking back towards Earth. And I've suggested that we signal to you by powerful laser beams so that you see a star flashing a message to you from the very face of the Sun. I, too, salute you across the gulfs of space as I send my greetings and good wishes from the closing decade of the century in which mankind first became a space-faring species and set forth on a journey which will never end so long as the universe endures.
3: My name is Judith Merrill. I have been writing and editing science fiction for nearly 50 Earth years. I'm speaking to you from a public library of science fiction in Canada. We have always dreamed of heaven. This may not be the same for you, whose history began with your ancestors' flight through space. Human cultures and consciousness on Earth evolved in many languages from widely separated and vastly varied enclaves. But the earliest legends of each and every unique culture show that we were all, from the beginning, gazing in awe at the night skies, imagining ourselves somehow descended from those wondrous lights, looking to them for blessings, fearing their displeasure, hoping somehow, someday, to ascend once more to the brightness of the stars. We reached up. We built pyramids, towers, cathedrals, skyrockets, skyscrapers, aircraft. As I speak, it is just under 40 Earth years, two terrestrial generations, since our first spacecraft broke free of Earth's gravity. That venture, and this one, carrying messages to you who may someday inhabit the planet we call Mars, were made possible by a curious collaboration of science and romance. Scientists and social political thinkers had for centuries made use of fables, future fiction, and imaginary voyages to preach controversial or heretical ideas. Then, in 1877, Giovanni Schiaparelli observed what was mistranslated as the canals of Mars. This apparent proof that Mars had water, and so probably air, and perhaps life, inspired a new literary form, the tale of interplanetary adventure. And the word Mars became synonymous with space, Martian with extraterrestrial. Most early spacefaring stories were patterned on the sad history of Earth's partisan warfares. Martians invading Earth were literally monsters. Terrestrials invading Mars were brave pioneers, civilizing colonists. Typically, each advance in astronomy or rocketry stimulated space fiction writers to new extrapolations. Typically, the thinking of astronomers, rocket engineers, and nascent spacecraft designers was being inspired and conditioned by reading science fiction. Now, the earth sciences are making us frighteningly aware of the damage done to our native planet by our philosophies of conquest and dominion. And our stories of Mars are moving away from the old idea of the conquest of space. We want to revise, not replay, the history of Earth. We have progressed from the idea of Martian as monster, through Martian as mentor, to Martian as just other. We are beginning to rethink our old dream of terraforming Mars and speculating instead on how best to adapt ourselves to suit the planet. The stories we send you here, taken together, tell a larger story. We who have lived and worked in this confluence of science and speculation send a message of hope. When our descendants, your ancestors, came to live on your world, we pray they came seeking not to conquer a planet, but to find consonance with it.
4: Interest in life on Mars continued. In the 1960s, exploration of Mars by robot spacecraft began, and those spacecraft sent radio communications at last from Mars to Earth. In 1976, the United States of America sent two robot spacecraft to Mars. The Viking lander's prime mission was to search for life. The following program was made by John Lomberg for the radio service of the Canadian Broadcasting Corporation. All of the material was recorded in Pasadena, California, at the Jet Propulsion Laboratory, command center for the mission. It documents the Viking landing and the reaction of scientists and science fiction writers to our first real contact with Mars.
5: July 20th, 7 years to the day after the first people walked on the moon. What you'll hear now is the landing as it actually happened. The commentators are George Sands and Al Hibbs, speaking on Viking Control's closed circuit network.
6: The Viking 1 lander continues its approach toward the Martian surface. It's roughly 4,000 miles above the surface now.
7: The object in space, the Viking lander, I believe, has at this point felt the upper atmosphere, even though we won't know about that for 19 minutes. So it is inexorably going to the surface.
8: The GCSC indicates that we have powered on the stagnation pressure, narrow shell pressure.
9: Nominal touchdown is at 5:12 Pacific Daylight Time. Now, that's an Earth receive time. That means that that's when we should get the signal for touchdown.
6: So it actually occurred how much before that?
9: It actually occurred roughly 19 minutes earlier, because that's how long it takes the signals to get from Mars to here. The intricate way in which the lander sequence goes through the descent time period and the way it steers itself is all done by the lander computer. And that's a sort of an artificial intelligence, you might say, that's been designed by us, that has stored in it all the programming it needs to handle all these various conditions that it might run into and land safely on Mars.
6: Within 10 seconds, landing
7: if the atmosphere is nominal,
6: will have occurred.
7: The Viking should be on the surface of Mars by now, one way or another.
6: But
7: we're now going to spend the next 19 minutes finding out what that way is.
6: Right.
10: ACS confirms maneuver in progress.
11: Gene Roddenberry and Nichelle Nichols of Star Trek.
12: I guess we have people in science fiction have a sort of partnership with scientists. They provide the hardware, the science, the dreams, and we provide the stories, hopefully, that keeps the audience interested and identifying with all of this.
13: Space program is the doorway to the existence, of future existence of a Star Trek universe. And this is the single most important thing in our century of all space exploration since landing on the moon, I would say, the first man on the moon. And that is a possibility that there really is life out there, as we believe there is.
12: When Viking lands, what do you hope to see?
13: Oh, a little green man walking up saying, "Hi, we've been waiting for you."
8: Lander should be on the surface at this time. The GCSE indicates that we have initiated the pre-entry pitch over where we'll hold the minus 20 degree angle of attack.
7: We now have the next graph that's been just been put up by the flight path analysis group. There are no points of data on it yet, but they have drawn in what they predict for the altitude as a function of time. So we'll be coming down the altitude in thousands of feet, starting at 800,000 feet, which is sort of arbitrarily defined as a point of entry, and then on down. And they'll be picking up data from radars to put actual data points on that plot, and we can compare them ourselves, see how they compare with anomalies.
14: And the things to look for are 0.05 G, 1.1 kilometers per second, chute deployment at 19,400 feet, and engine ignition at 4,000 feet.
9: This whole process that we're going through, first of all, the airshell phase, and then the parachute phase, and then the terminal descent phase, are all designed to slow the lander down. And you get down to a speed relative to the surface of 8 feet per second, and that's the constant velocity with which you land. But when you hit the atmosphere, way back up at entry, you're going at 15,000 feet per second. By the time the parachute comes out, you've slowed down to 1,000 feet per second. And by the time you turn on the terminal descent engines, you're going to 200 feet per second. But you're going in roughly, let's see, say 9 minutes from 15,000 feet per second to 8 feet per second.
7: 800,000 feet. 800,000 feet. Let's see. Place we define as entry.
10: RAE number 2, locked in track. ACS confirms coordinate transformation change.
7: The radars are on. That means we will now be getting data as to where we are.
14: In about 1 minute, we should sense 05G.
7: There's the first data point right on the nominal curve.
10: 15,000 feet per second, 595,000 feet. 560,000 feet.
15: Data key phase 1.
10: 15,350 feet per second.
16: I've simply wanted to know about Mars all my life. I started being curious about Mars when I started reading Edgar Rice Burroughs back in 1918, I think.
11: Robert Heinlein, author of Stranger in a Strange Land.
16: At that time, everyone thought that Professor Lowell's notions about canals were the last word with respect to Mars. Now, we've learned more, but we still have so much more to learn that before this morning is over, we will know far more than we know now. So I don't have anything to say as to what Mars is like yet. We'll know more shortly. All of you will know more than I know right now when you hear this.
10: 314,000 feet, 15,480 feet per second.
14: Third point falls on the nominal curve.
10: We sense 0.05 G's.
15: Telecom lead, how's the SNR high rate? Thank you,
17: Scott. SNR is holding very well on the 3D8.
7: In the atmosphere now.
10: Quality is dropped. 1.1 kilometers per second has been sensed.
7: 1.1 kilometers per second sense. That
10: negative
7: means
10: 200,000 feet.
7: 200,000 feet. That means that we can now put out some of the instrument.
10: Feet.
7: Some of the instruments.
10: 1.2 G's.
7: That.
10: Left of tracking RE2.
7: Cannot stand the temperature of entry.
10: 2.7 G's.
7: Pressure and temperature sensors.
10: 8.4 G's. 88,000 feet. Excellent convergence, 6,000 feet per second.
7: Oh, we're coming down. We're coming down.
11: Mr. Heinlein, what do you think your reaction will be when Viking lands and the first pictures come in?
16: I will be so excited, I will hardly be able to contain myself. I will feel very much the way I did when we heard the words, "Eagle has landed," just 7 years ago exactly today.
14: In about 1 more minute, the chute should come out.
10: 85,700 feet, 3,223 feet per second. 0.8 G's. Convergence good. 0.5 G's. 74,000 feet. 2,327 feet per second.
14: The chute has been deployed.
10: 0.4 G's. 6,200 feet. 182 feet per second.
14: Almost in the
10: burn. 4,800 feet. 177 feet per second.
18: Confirm roll number. Parachute separation. 4,200 feet. The loops to the high mode.
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10: 0.3 G's.
18: 4,600 feet, 188 feet per second.
14: On terminal of the descent engine.
18: Pitch up confirmed. 1,200 feet, 140 feet per second.
7: So the engine
10: 0.6 G's.
18: 20 feet per second. 366 feet, 73 feet per second.
10: ACS is close to vertical.
7: So we're coming down, straight down.
18: Nav is green for touchdown.
10: ACS is green, 1.5 degrees per second max, 0.2 G's.
18: Feet per second.
10: Touchdown, we have touchdown. Exit in zone.
14: We have touchdown.
10: Nagle is zone. Camera one zone. We're looking good.
18: Ladder lead, power is decreased.
10: Copy power. We're out of sync.
14: We have several indications of touchdown.
7: So we're
10: on the surface. Looking good. Yes, we have a touchdown time of 12 hours, 12 minutes, 0.07 seconds.
19: We should go to Mars just as we do all the most exciting, most wonderful things in life so that we can survive. Everything is survival. Everything
11: Ray Bradbury, author of The Martian Chronicles.
19: Which enables us to exist in this universe of ours. I sometimes am astounded when I think of the average person who doesn't realize that we live in this universe, that we live in a star system, that we're incredible, that we're miraculous, that we're impossible. We must move out to the stars. We are responsible to the gift of life in the universe, in this part of the universe. We're the only things alive right around here, as far as we know. So that's a big responsibility. And space travel is a responsible way of reacting to the gift of life that we have. And so we're talking theology here suddenly, aren't we? And not science, not politics, and anything of that sort. It's being responsible to our position in the Milky Way, huh?
20: On the 20th day of August in 1975 came the big countdown, and the crew on the ground said the bird is now alive. So they sent me off to old Barsoom, just a looking at a planet with some elbow room. But there's dust and snow. It's a crazy kind of place for me to love it so. More dismal and deserted than the plain of

0: but I was scared as hell. How'd you like to see the Chrissy Plains with 800 Earthlings picking your brains? But if there's a message in a mission to Mars, it's gotta be tomorrow the stars.
1: Viking Science Mission Planning Director, Gentry Lee.
2: As we started watching the points can't come in and they started being marked, they were negligibly different from the center of the line, one right after another, and you could feel the excitement, the tempo building as each dot went blunk, blunk, blunk, right on the middle. The landing, and then on top of that, the communications were expected to be blacked out for up to 45 or 50 seconds, but that never happened. The relay system performed way above anything anybody had ever expected, so we got all the data down in real time that we had anticipated. Finally, when it came to landing, the landing ended up only 15 seconds away from plan. Now, to sort of get an idea of how super nominal that is, you have to realize that we separated when we were way up, 20,000 miles or so away from, well, 15,000 miles away from the spot where we were going to land. And we then flew an entire path whose landing on the surface of Mars differed during that 3.5 hours by only 15 seconds. And that gives you some idea for how good it was.
1: Dave Pieri of the team that operates Viking's cameras.
3: I was upstairs in 264, and I sat in front of the little screen, a little monitor, where everybody else was. Everybody else was in the big room, okay. But I really didn't want to go in there. I just watched on a little screen all by myself, and I just watched them plot it as it came down. And it really got scary when it dropped, 30,000 feet in about 25 seconds or something like that. And then finally, it settled down, and the sensors hit, and you could see on the readouts that it had landed, and everybody, cheered and everything. And then it was quiet, and I just watched where it said camera two, off, camera two off, camera two off, camera two off, and all of a sudden, bang, camera two came on, and I practically fell out of my chair. I just practically fainted. It was great.
4: And there's the first piece of information coming in.
1: Half an hour after landing, Viking 1 transmits the first pictures back from the surface of Mars. Tim Much, leader of the lander imaging team, and Al Hibbs, speaking on the closed-circuit TV.
4: Tantalizingly thin sliver of picture.
5: Yep, that's it.
4: He rocks.
5: Oh,
6: that's beautiful. May not look like much, but it's lovely.
5: Oh. Yeah, I'm supposed to say something at this point. I just don't feel like talking.
4: Well, there are rocks.
5: There are rocks, yes. There's rocks, and there's sediment, but it's just incredible to see that the Mars, is really there.
1: The first panorama picture.
5: The spacecraft is just sitting up there. Must be in beautiful shape. Sun's just about where we anticipated, looking out across the surface, which certainly is reminiscent of many desert surfaces that I've walked across here in the Southwest. Oh, sensational. A very bright sky, but you can see the horizon. Oh, isn't that lovely? Horizon sloping down. Looks like it's sloping down to the right.
7: Looks a little bit that way, that's right.
5: Oh, isn't that? That's fantastic. That's fantastic. The horizon looks a little complicated, as if there's a good deal of relief out there. Very modest relief, but it's far from a nominal, uninteresting flat horizon.
2: It was truly a transcendental experience, and I mean that in the sense that it's used by all the people who use the phrase in terms of meditation and other such things. We have spent 7 to 8 years working on this program, and of course we'd spent a lot of time designing the pictures. And I could have, from memory in my dreams, explained to you exactly where those pictures were going to be and exactly what portions of the lander you would be able to see and would not be able to see. But never, ever in my, and I do have a fancy imagination, had I ever put together exactly what was going to be in those pictures in such a way as what we actually saw. Now, if I can sort of explain the drama of what happened, we were getting, this is a facsimile camera, so it gets line for line. And the pictures are reconstructed in real time, and when they get like a dozen lines or so, they show you a small vertical slit of the picture. And in that first vertical slit, if you remember, there were those rocks in that incredible ground, and the clarity was unbelievable. And it was as if everyone in the room, I was sitting in with a large number of the imaging people had been at that time, had been just lifted up. Nobody could say a thing. What Tim Much said then on the real-time camera was oh my gosh, was typical. It was absolutely fantastic. I personally felt as if someone had reached inside me and lifted all of my body up through my head, and I was sitting somewhere floating right above the top of my head.
8: Dr. Seymour Hess, leader of the meteorology investigation team.
9: The first thing to say is that all indications so far are that we have a healthy instrument doing precisely what it was designed to do, which is a great relief to me. The second is to tell you that it's my privilege now to give you the first weather report from Mars in the history of mankind. The weather at Chrysi on Sols 0 and 1. Light winds from the east in the late afternoon, changing to light winds from the southwest after midnight. Maximum wind was 15 miles per hour. Temperature ranged from minus 122 degrees Fahrenheit just after dawn to minus 22 degrees Fahrenheit, but we believe that was not the maximum. Pressure steady at 7.70 millibars. And now I'll show you a few of the details. Let me talk about wind direction first. On Sol 0, in our first module of data, and for two modules thereafter, we had winds from the east. That changed rapidly thereafter to winds from the southwest and fluctuated around for the rest of the time in this data. That's exactly what winds are supposed to do in any sensible atmosphere.
1: Dr. Michael McElroy on the Martian atmosphere.
10: If we go back before the landing of Viking 1, what do we know about Mars's atmosphere? We knew that the atmosphere had CO2. We had this Soviet result suggesting that it had a lot of argon, indirect though it might have been. We knew that there was a little water in the atmosphere. We knew that there was carbon monoxide, a little bit. We knew that there was some molecular oxygen. I think our view of the atmosphere is totally different now. We know exactly how much of these compounds are present. We know that the atmosphere has 1.5% or so argon. We know that it has 2.5% molecular nitrogen. And even more important than that, we have found a way to look at the past history of the planet Mars from the point of view of its atmosphere. We've never had a way to date the atmosphere of the Earth. Now, Mars has been very cooperative. Gases escape from Mars, oxygen escapes, nitrogen escapes. Now with these measurements, and knowing that the light isotopes tend to escape more readily than the heavy, we have a way to look back in the past history of Mars and to see that it had an atmosphere which was, from the point of view of nitrogen at least, quite massive in the early stages.
1: Astronomer Carl Sagan on the geology of Mars.
11: We see on Mars an enormous exuberance of geological processes. Certainly from orbit, we see evidence of impact processes, volcanic processes, aeolian processes, mass wasting processes, fluvial processes, and perhaps even glacial processes. And these are mixed together in a manner which is quite unusual for the somewhat more restrained planet Earth.
1: Mars has not always been as it is now. An image of a more temperate, more hospitable Mars has begun to emerge, expressed in the words of scientists and in a song by Jonathan Eberhardt, one of the newsmen covering Viking.

0: as is in a deep sense today in an ice age, and was once under conditions which were much warmer, perhaps much higher pressure, certainly, and had abundant flowing liquid water.
1: So many stars bedeck my skies when once there were but few. But oh, to know again the clouds that hid them from my view. My ochred cliffs and rusted sands stand regal and serene. But oh, my wan and wasted world, I miss your blue and green.
2: From the point of view of life now, one can say that the elements that are necessary to make life, to make living reproductive systems, are present in the atmosphere. The elements of the chemistry set are there. We have water, we have carbon, we have nitrogen. And the only real remaining question is whether the great chemist was there to assemble the elements of the chemistry set and put them together the right way.

0: The Viking mission didn't settle the question of indigenous life on Mars. Almost 20 years later, that question still hasn't been answered. Whether or not life native to Mars still exists or ever existed, our hope is that humans will one day bring life there, and that life will flourish. Make it so.
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4: And there you have the opening act of Visions of Mars, a CD-ROM meant to go to Mars on Russia's Mars 96 mission, but failed to get there. It eventually did make it to Mars on the Mars Phoenix mission, so like me missing out on doing this show last week, better late than never. Next up, you will hear Orson Welles and the Mercury Theater and his famous, or infamous, as some may have called it, interpretation of H.G. Wells' No Relation, War of the Worlds, here on Radio Free London.
0: My name is Patrick Stewart, and I'm recording these words in 1993 on the planet Earth. On the fictional TV program Star Trek The Next Generation, I play Jean-Luc Picard, captain of the Starship Enterprise. As an actor, I've explored the galaxy on television. And now, I'm actually speaking to you who live on Mars. Greetings. We'd like you to hear three radio programs about Mars that we heard on Earth. Back in 1922, one of the inventors of radio, Marconi, tried to find out whether Martians were using radio to communicate with Earth. They weren't. Then, in 1938, a director named Orson Welles made a radio program based on H.G. Wells' novel, The War of the Worlds. It was broadcast on the night of Halloween, a holiday associated with frightening and supernatural events. The broadcast caused a panic. People thought it was a real report of a Martian invasion. 2 years later, the author and the director talked about what had happened.
5: Good evening, ladies and gentlemen. This is Charles C. Shaw speaking. KTSA is honored this evening by the presence in our studios of two great men, the Honorable H.G. Wells, world-famous British

0: Although he explained it numerous times during the program that it was fictitious, the country at large was frightened almost out of its wits. Could I interest you, gentlemen, in a discussion of Mr. Orson Welles' broadcast of Mr. H.G. Wells' book, The War of the Worlds?
1: Are you sure there was such a panic in America, or wasn't it your Halloween fun? That was our impression in England. We had articles about it, and people said, have you never heard of Halloween in America when everybody pretends to see ghosts?
0: There was some excitement caused. I really can't belittle the amount that was caused, but I think that the people got over it very quickly, don't
2: you? What kind of excitement? Mr. H.G. Wells wants to know if the excitement wasn't the same kind of excitement that we extract from a practical joke in which somebody puts a sheet over his head and says, boo, I don't think anybody believes that that individual is a ghost, but we do scream and yell and rush down the hall. Mm-hmm. And that's just about what happened.
0: That's a very excellent description.
1: You aren't quite serious in America yet. You haven't got the war right under your chins, and the consequence is you can still play with ideas of terror and conflict.
3: Thousands of listeners really were terrified because the program sounded like an actual news report. Radio in those days was always live. Fortunately, a recording was cut on 16-inch acetate-coated aluminum discs as the program was being broadcast.
4: Ladies and gentlemen, following on the news given in our bulletin a moment ago, the Government Meteorological Bureau has requested the large observatories of the country to keep an astronomical watch on any further disturbances occurring on the planet Mars. Due to the unusual nature of this occurrence, we have arranged an interview with a noted astronomer, Professor Pearson, who will give us his views on this event. In a few moments, we will take you to the Princeton Observatory at Princeton, New Jersey. We return you until then to the music of Ramon Raquello and his orchestra.

0: We are ready now to take you to the Princeton Observatory at Princeton, where Carl Phillips, our commentator, will interview Professor Richard Pearson, famous astronomer. We take you now to Princeton, New Jersey.
1: Good evening, ladies and gentlemen. This is Carl Phillips speaking to you from the observatory at Princeton. I'm standing in a large semicircular room, pitch black except for an oblong split in the ceiling. Through this opening, I can see a sprinkling of stars that cast a kind of frosty glow over the intricate mechanism of the huge telescope. The ticking sound you hear is the vibration of the clockwork. Professor Pearson stands directly above me on a small platform, peering through the giant lens. I'll ask you to be patient, ladies and gentlemen, during any delay that may arise during our interview. Besides the ceaseless watch of the heavens, Professor Pearson may be interrupted by telephone or other communications. During this period, he is in constant touch with the astronomical centers of the world. Professor, may I begin our questions?
2: Any time, Mr. Phillips.
1: Professor, would you please tell our radio audience exactly what you see as you observe the planet Mars through your telescope?
2: Nothing unusual at the moment, Mr. Phillips. A red disk swimming in a blue sea. Transverse stripes across the disk. Quite distinct now because Mars happens to be at the point nearest the Earth, in opposition, as we call it.
1: In your opinion, what do these transverse stripes signify, Professor Pearson?
2: Not canals, I can assure you, Mr. Phillips.
1: Safe.
2: Although that's the popular conjecture of those who imagine Mars to be inhabited. From a scientific viewpoint, the stripes are merely the result of atmospheric conditions peculiar to the planet.
1: Then you're quite convinced, as a scientist, that living intelligence as we know it does not exist on Mars?
2: I say the chances against it are 1,000 to 1.
1: And yet, how do you account for these gas eruptions occurring on the surface of the planet at regular intervals?
2: Phillips, I cannot account for it.
1: Well, by the way, Professor, for the benefit of our listeners, how far is Mars from the Earth?
2: Approximately 40 million miles.
1: Well, that seems a safe enough distance. Just a moment, ladies and gentlemen. Someone has just handed Professor Pearson a message. While he reads it, let me remind you that we are speaking to you from the observatory in Princeton, New Jersey, where we are interviewing the world-famous astronomer, Professor Pearson. One moment, please. Professor Pearson has passed me a message which he has just received.

0: So may I read the message to the listening audience?
1: Certainly, Mr. Dawson.
0: Ladies and gentlemen, I shall read you a wire addressed to Professor Pearson from Dr. Gray of the Natural History Museum, New York. Quote, 9:15 p.m. Eastern Standard Time. Seismograph registered shock of almost earthquake intensity occurring within a radius of 20 miles of Princeton. Please investigate. Signed, Lloyd Gray, Chief of Astronomical Division. Unquote. Professor Pearson, could this occurrence possibly have something to do with the disturbances observed on the planet Mars?
1: Hardly, Mr. Phillips. This is probably a meteorite of unusual size, and its arrival at this particular time is merely a coincidence. However, we shall conduct a search as soon as daylight permits.
0: Thank you, Professor. Ladies and gentlemen, for the past 10 minutes, we've been speaking to you from the observatory at Princeton, bringing you a special interview with Professor Pearson, noted astronomer. This is Carl Phillips speaking. We are returning you now to our New York studio.

Ladies and gentlemen, here is the latest bulletin from the Intercontinental Radio News, Toronto, Canada. Professor Morse of Macmillan University reports observing a total of 3 explosions on the planet Mars between the hours of 7:45 p.m. and 9:20 p.m. Eastern Standard Time. This confirms earlier reports received from American observatories. Now, nearer home, comes a special bulletin from Trenton, New Jersey. It is reported that at 8:50 p.m., a huge flaming object, believed to be a meteorite, fell on a farm in the neighborhood of Grover's Mill, New Jersey, 22 miles from Trenton. The flash in the sky was visible within a radius of several hundred miles, and the noise of the impact was heard as far north as Elizabeth. We have dispatched a special mobile unit to the scene, and we'll have our commentator, Carl Phillips, give you a word picture of the scene as soon as he can reach there from Princeton. In the meantime, we take you to the Hotel Martinet in Brooklyn, where Bobby Millett and his orchestra are offering a program of dance music.

0: We take you now to Grover's Mill, New Jersey.
1: Ladies and gentlemen, this is Carl Phillips again, out at the Wilmot Farm, Grover's Mill, New Jersey. Professor Pearson and myself made the 11 miles from Princeton in 10 minutes. Well, I hardly know where to begin to paint for you a word picture of a strange scene before my eyes, like something out of a modern Arabian Nights. Well, I just got here. I haven't had a chance to look around yet. I guess that's it. Yes, I guess that's the thing directly in front of me, half buried in a vast pit. Must have struck with terrific force. The ground is covered with splinters of a tree. It must have struck on its way down. But I can see the object itself doesn't look very much like a meteor, at least not the meteors I've seen. It looks more like a huge cylinder. Has a diameter of, what would you say, Professor Pearson?
2: What's that?
1: What would you say, what's the diameter of this?
2: About 30 yards.
1: About 30 yards. The metal on the sheath is, well, I've never seen anything like it. The color is sort of yellowish white. It's curious. Spectators now are pressing close to the object in spite of the efforts of the police to keep them back. Getting in front of my line of vision. Would you mind standing one side, please, while the police are pushing the crowd back? Here's Mr. Wilmot, owner of the farm here. He may have some interesting facts to add. Mr. Wilmot, would you please tell the radio audience as much as you remember of this rather unusual visitor that dropped in your backyard? A step closer, please. Ladies and gentlemen, this is Mr. Wilmot.
3: Well, I was listening to the radio.
1: Closer and louder, please.
3: Pardon me?
1: Louder, please, closer.
3: Yes. I was listening to the radio and kind of drowsing. That professor fellow was talking about Mars, so I was half chosen and half...
1: Yes, Mr. Wilmot, and then what happened?
3: Well, as I was saying, I was listening to the radio kind of halfway.
1: Yes, Mr. Wilmot, and then you saw something.
3: Well, not first off. I heard something.
1: And what did you hear?
3: A hissing sound like this. Kind of like a 4th of July rocket.
1: Yes, then what?
3: I turned my head out the window and would have sworn I was to sleep and dreaming.
1: Yes?
3: I seen a kind of greenish streak and then zingo. Something smacked the ground, knocked me clear out of my chair.
1: Well, were you frightened, Mr. Wilmot?
3: Well, I ain't quite sure. I reckon I was kind of riled.
1: Well, thank you, Mr. Wilmot. Thank you very much.
3: Yeah, you want me to tell
1: you? No, that's quite all right. That's plenty. Ladies and gentlemen, you've just heard Mr. Wilmot, owner of the farm, where this thing has fallen. I wish I could convey the atmosphere, the background of this fantastic scene. Hundreds of cars are parked in a field in back of us, and the police are trying to rope off the roadway leading into the farm, but it's no use. They're breaking right through. The car's headlights throw an enormous spotlight on the pit where the object's half buried. Now, some of the more daring souls now are venturing near the edge. The silhouettes stand out against the metal sheen. One man wants to touch the thing. He's having an argument with the policeman. Now, the policeman wins. Now, ladies and gentlemen, there's something I haven't mentioned in all this excitement, but it's becoming more distinct. Perhaps you've caught it already on your radio. Listen, please. Do you hear it? It's a curious humming sound that seems to come from inside the object. I'll move the microphone nearer. Here. Now, we're not more than 25 feet away. Can you hear it now? Professor Pearson.
2: Yes, Mr. Brown.
1: Can you tell us the meaning of that scraping noise inside the thing?
2: Possibly the unequal cooling of its surface.
1: I say, do you still think it's a meteor, Professor?
2: I don't know what to think. The metal casing is definitely extraterrestrial. Not found on this Earth. Friction with the Earth's atmosphere usually tears holes in a meteorite. This thing is smooth, and you can see its cylindrical
1: shape. Just a minute. Something's happening. Ladies and gentlemen, this is terrific. This end of the thing is beginning to flake off. The top is beginning to rotate like a screw, and the thing must be hollow.
4: He's moving! Keep those men back!
1: Keep those
4: idiots back!
1: Come on!
4: Take off! The top's loose!
1: Look
5: out there!
1: Ladies and gentlemen, this is the most terrifying thing I've ever witnessed. Wait a minute. Someone's crawling
0: someone
1: out
0: or
1: something. I can see turning out of that black hole two luminous discs. The eyes, it might be a face. Might be almost... Good heavens. Something wriggling out of the shadow like a gray snake. Now it's another one and another one and another one. They look like tentacles to me. Oh, yeah, I can see the thing's body. Now it's large. It's large as a bear. It glistens like wet leather, but that face... ladies and gentlemen, it's indescribable. I can hardly force myself to keep looking at it. It's so awful. The eyes are black and they gleam like a serpent. The mouth is a kind of V-shape with saliva dripping from its rimless lips. It seemed to Those quiver and pulsate, and the monster or whatever it is can hardly move. It seems weighed down by possibly gravity or something. The thing's rising up now, and the crowd falls back. It seems plenty. The most extraordinary experience, ladies and gentlemen. I can't find words. Well, I'll pull this microphone with me as I talk. I'll have to stop the description until I can take a new position. Hold on, will you, please? I'll be right back in a minute.

0: We now return you to Carl Phillips at Grover's Mill.
1: Ladies and gentlemen, am I on? Ladies and gentlemen, here I am, back of a stone wall that adjoins Mr. Wilmer's garden. From here, I get a sweep of the whole scene. I'll give you every detail as long as I can talk and as long as I can see. More state police have arrived. They're drawing up a cordon in front of the pit. About 30 of them. No need to push the crowd back now. They're willing to keep their distance. The captain's conferring with someone. Can't quite see who. Oh, yes, I believe it's Professor Pearson. Yes, it is. Now they've parted, and the professor moves around one side, studying the object while the captain and two policemen advance with something in their hands. I can see it now. It's a white handkerchief tied to a pole. Flag of truce. If those creatures know what that means, what anything means. Wait a minute, something's happening. A humped shape is rising out of the pit. I can make out a small beam of light against a mirror. What's that? There's a jet of flame springing from the mirror and it leaps right at the advancing men. It strikes them head on. Lord, they're turning into flames. Now the whole field's caught up by the woods, the barns, the gas tanks of the automobiles spreading everywhere. Coming this way now, about 20 yards to my right.
0: Ladies and gentlemen, due to circumstances beyond our control, we are unable to continue the broadcast from Grover's Mill. Evidently, there's some difficulty with our field transmission. However, we will return to that point at the earliest opportunity. In the meantime, we have a late bulletin from San Diego, California. Professor Indelkoffer, speaking at a dinner of the California Astronomical Society, expressed the opinion that the explosions on Mars are undoubtedly nothing more than severe volcanic disturbances on the surface of the planet. We continue now with our piano interlude.
2: Ladies and gentlemen, I've just been handed a message that came in from Grover's Mill by telephone. Just one moment, please. At least 40 people, including 6 state troopers, lie dead in a field east of the village of Grover's Mill. Their bodies burned and distorted beyond all possible recognition. The next voice you hear will be that of Brigadier General Montgomery Smith, commander of the state militia at Trenton, New Jersey.
3: I have been requested by the governor of New Jersey to place the counties of Mercer and Middlesex as far west as Princeton and east to Jamesburg under martial law. No one will be permitted to enter this area except by special pass issued by state or military authorities. 4 companies of state militia are proceeding from Trenton to Grover's Mill and will aid in the evacuation of homes within the range of military operations. Thank you.
2: You have just been listening to General Montgomery Smith, commanding the state militia at Trenton. In the meantime, further details of the catastrophe at Grover's Mill are coming in. The strange creatures, after unleashing their deadly assault, crawled back in their pit and made no attempt to prevent the efforts of the firemen to recover the bodies and extinguish the fire. The combined fire departments of Mercer County are fighting the flames which menace the entire countryside. We have been unable to establish any contact with our mobile unit at Grover's Mill, but we hope to be able to return you there at the earliest possible moment. In the meantime, we take you to... Just one moment, please. Ladies and gentlemen, I have just been informed that we have finally established communication with an eyewitness of the tragedy. Professor Pearson has been located at a farmhouse near Grover's Mill, where he has established an emergency observation post. As a scientist, he will give you his explanation of the calamity. The next voice you hear will be that of Professor Pearson, brought to you by direct wire. Professor Pearson.
4: Of the creatures in the rocket cylinder at Grover's Mill, I can give you no authoritative information either as to their nature, their origin, or their purposes here on Earth. Of their destructive instrument, I might venture some conjectural explanation. For want of a better term, I shall refer to the mysterious weapon as a heat ray. It's all too evident that these creatures have scientific knowledge far in advance of our own. It's my guess that in some way they are able to generate an intense heat in a chamber of practically absolute non-conductivity. This intense heat they project in a parallel beam against any object they choose by means of a polished parabolic mirror of unknown composition, much as the mirror of a lighthouse projects a beam of light. That is my conjecture of the origin of the heat ray.
2: Thank you, Professor Pearson. Ladies and gentlemen, here is a bulletin from Trenton. It is a brief statement informing us that the charred body of Carl Phillips has been identified in a Trenton hospital. Now, here's another bulletin from Washington, D.C. The office of the director of the National Red Cross reports 10 units of Red Cross emergency workers have been assigned to the headquarters of the state militia, stationed outside of Grover's Mill, New Jersey. Here's a bulletin from State Police, Princeton Junction. The fires at Grover's Mill and vicinity are now under control. Scouts report all quiet in the pit, and there is no sign of life appearing from the mouth of the cylinder. Now, ladies and gentlemen, we have a special statement from Mr. Harry McDonald, Vice President in charge of operations.
5: We have received a request from the state militia of Trenton to place at their disposal our entire broadcasting facilities. In view of the gravity of the situation, and believing that radio has a responsibility to serve in the public interest at all times, we are turning over our facilities to the state militia at Trenton.
2: We take you now to the field headquarters of the state militia near Grover's Mill, New Jersey.
6: This is Captain Lansing of the Signal Corps, attached to the state militia, now engaged in military operations in the vicinity of Grover's Mill. Situation arising from the reported presence of certain individuals of unidentified nature is now under complete control. The cylindrical object, which lies in a pit directly below our position, surrounded on all sides by 8 battalions of infantry, without heavy field pieces, but adequately armed with rifles and machine guns. All cause for alarm, if such cause ever existed, is now entirely unjustified. The things, whatever they are, do not even venture to poke their heads above the pit. I can see their hiding place plainly in the glare of the searchlights here. With all their reported resources, these creatures can scarcely stand up against heavy machine gun fire. Anyway, it's an interesting outing for the troops. I can make out their khaki uniforms crossing back and forth in front of the lights. Looks almost like a real war. There appears to be some slight smoke in the woods bordering the Millstone River. Probably fire started by campers. Well, we ought to see some action soon. One of the companies is deploying on the left flank. A quick thrust and it'll all be over. Now, wait a minute. I see something on top of the cylinder. No, it's nothing but a shadow. Now the troops are on the edge of the Wilmot Farm. 7,000 armed men closing in on an old metal tube. A tub, rather. Well, wait, that wasn't a shadow. It's something moving. Solid metal, kind of a shield-like affair rising up out of the cylinder. It's going higher and higher. What? It's standing on legs, actually rearing up on a sort of metal framework. Now it's reaching above the trees and the searchlights are on it. Hold on.
7: Ladies and gentlemen, I have a grave announcement to make. Incredible as it may seem, both the observations of science and the evidence of our eyes lead to the inescapable assumption that those strange beings who landed in the Jersey farmlands tonight are the vanguard of an invading army from the planet Mars. The battle which took place tonight at Grover Mills has ended in one of the most startling defeats ever suffered by an army in modern times. 7,000 men armed with rifles and machine guns pitted against a single fighting machine of the invaders from Mars. 120 known survivors. The rest strewn over the battle area from Grover's Mill to Plainsboro, crushed and trampled to death under the metal feet of the monster, or burned to cinders by its heat ray. The monster is now in control of the middle section of New Jersey and has effectively cut the state through its center. Communication lines are down from Pennsylvania to the Atlantic Ocean. Railroad tracks are torn and service from New York to Philadelphia discontinued, except routing some of the trains through Allerton and Phoenixville. Highways to the north, south, and west are clogged with frantic human traffic. Police and army reserves are unable to control the mad flight. By morning, the fugitives will have swelled Philadelphia, Camden, and Trenton, it is estimated, to twice their normal population. Martial law prevails throughout New Jersey and eastern Pennsylvania. At this time, we take you to Washington for a special broadcast on the national emergency. The Secretary of the Interior.
8: Citizens of the nation, I shall not try to conceal the gravity of the situation that confronts the country, nor the concern of your government in protecting the lives and property of its people. However, I wish to impress upon you, private citizens and public officials, all of you, the urgent need of calm and resourceful action. Fortunately, this formidable enemy is still confined to a comparatively small area. And we may place our faith in the military forces to keep them there. In the meantime, placing our faith in God, we must continue the performance of our duties, each and every one of us, so that we may confront this destructive adversary with a nation united, courageous, and consecrated to the preservation of human supremacy on this earth. I thank you.
7: You have just heard the Secretary of the Interior speaking from Washington. Bulletins too numerous to read are piling up in the studio here. We're informed that the central portion of New Jersey is blacked out from radio communication due to the effect of the heat ray upon power lines and electrical equipment. Here's a special bulletin in New York. Cables have been received from English, French, and German scientific bodies offering assistance. Astronomers report continued gas outbursts at regular intervals on the planet Mars. The majority voiced the opinion that the enemy will be reinforced by additional rocket machines. There have been several attempts made to locate Professor Pearson of Princeton, who has observed Martians at close range. It is feared he was lost in the recent battle. Langham Field, Virginia. Scouting planes report three Martian machines visible above treetops, moving north toward Somerville with population fleeing ahead of them. The heat ray is not in use, although advancing at express train speed, invaders pick their way carefully. They seem to be making a conscious effort to avoid destruction of cities and countryside. However, they stop to uproot power lines, bridges, and railroad tracks. Their apparent objective is to crush resistance, paralyze communication, and disorganize human society. Here is a bulletin from Basking Ridge, New Jersey. Coon hunters have stumbled on a second cylinder similar to the first, embedded in the great swamp 20 miles south of Morristown. Army field pieces are proceeding before the cylinder can be opened and the fighting machine rigged. They are taking up a position in the foothills of Watchung Mountains. Another bulletin from Langham Field, Virginia. Scouting planes report enemy machines, now three in number, increasing speed northward, kicking over houses and trees in their evident haste to form a conjunction with their allies south of Morristown. Machines also sighted by telephone operator east of Middlesex, within 10 miles of Plainfield. Here's a bulletin from Winston Field, Long Island. A fleet of army bombers carrying heavy explosive flying north in pursuit of enemy. Scouting planes act as guides. They keep the speeding enemy in sight. Just a moment, please, ladies and gentlemen. We've run special wires to the artillery line and adjacent villages to give you direct reports in the zone of the advancing enemy. First, we take you to the battery of the 22nd Field Artillery, located in the Watchung Mountains.
9: Range 32 meters.
10: 32 meters.
9: Projection 39 degrees.
10: 39 degrees.
9: Fire!
11: Yards to the right, sir.
9: Shift range, 31 meters.
10: 31 meters.
9: Projection, 37 degrees.
10: 37 degrees.
9: Fire.
11: Hit, sir. Got the tripod of one of them. They're stopped. The others are trying to repair it.
9: Quick, get the range. Shift, 30 meters.
10: 30 meters.
9: Projection, 27 degrees.
10: 27 degrees.
9: Fire.
11: Can't see the shell land, sir. Letting off a smoke.
9: What is it?
11: Black smoke, sir. Moving this way. Lying close to the ground. Moving fast.
9: 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Get ready to fire. Shift to 24 meters.
10: 24 meters.
9: Projection, 24 degrees.
10: 24 degrees.
9: Fire.
11: They can't see, sir. Smoke's coming nearer.
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11: 23 meters.
9: 23 meters.
11: 23 meters. Projection, 22 degrees.
9: 22 degrees.

0: Army bombing plane V-843 off Bayonne, New Jersey. Lieutenant Bolt commanding 8 bombers, reporting to Commander Fairfax Langham Field. This is Bolt reporting to Commander Fairfax Langham Field. Enemy tripod machines now in sight. Reinforced by 3 machines from the Morristown cylinder. 6 altogether. 1 machine partially crippled. Believed hit by shell from Army gun in Wachung Mountains. Guns now appear silent. A heavy black fog hanging close to the earth of extreme density, nature unknown. No sign of heat ray. Enemy now turns east, crossing Passaic River into the Jersey marshes. Another straddles the Pulaski Skyway. Evident objective is New York City. They're pushing down a high-tension power station. The machines are close together now, and we're ready to attack. Plane circling, ready to strike. A 1,000 yards, and we'll be over the first. Yards. Four hundred. 200. There they go. The giant arm raised. Green flash. They're spraying us with flame. 2,000 feet. Engines are giving out. No chance to release bombs. Only one thing left. Drop on them, plane and all. We're diving on the first one. Now the engine's gone. 8.
1: This is Bayonne, New Jersey, calling Langham Field. This is Bayonne, New Jersey, calling Langham Field. Come in, please.
2: This is Langham Field. Go ahead.
1: 8 Army bombers in engagement with enemy tripod machines over Jersey Flats. Engines incapacitated by heat ray. All crashed. 1 enemy machine destroyed. Enemy now discharging heavy black smoke in direction of...
3: This is Newark, New Jersey. This is Newark, New Jersey. Warning. Poisonous black smoke pouring in from Jersey marshes. Reaches South Street. Gas masks useless. Urge population to move into open spaces. Automobiles use routes 7, 23, 24. Avoid congested areas. Smoke now spreading over Raymond Boulevard.
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4: How's reception? 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Where are you, 8X3R? What's the matter? Where are you?
5: I'm speaking from the roof of Broadcasting Building. I'm speaking from the roof of Broadcasting Building, New York City. The bells you hear are ringing to warn the people to evacuate the city as Martians approach. Estimated in the last 2 hours, 3 million people have moved out along the roads to the north. Hutchinson River Parkway still kept open for motor traffic. Avoid bridges to Long Island, hopelessly jammed. All communication with Jersey Shore closed 10 minutes ago. No more defenses. Our army is wiped out. Artillery, Air Force, everything wiped out. This may be the last broadcast. We'll stay here to the end. People are holding service here below us in the cathedral. Now I look down the harbor, all manner of boats, overloaded with fleeing population, pulling out from docks. Streets are all jammed, noise and crowds like New Year's Eve in city. Wait a minute, the enemy is now in sight above the Palisades. five great machines. First one is crossing the river. I can see it from here, wading the Hudson like a man wading through a brook. A bulletin is handed me. Martian cylinders are falling all over the country. One outside of Buffalo, one in Chicago, St. Louis. Seem to be timed and spaced. Now the first machine reaches the shore. He stands watching, looking over the city. His steel cowlish head is even with the skyscrapers. He waits for the others. They rise like a line of new towers on the city's west side. Now they're lifting their metal hands. This is the end now. Smoke comes out, black smoke drifting over the city. People in the streets see it now. They're running toward the East River, thousands of them, dropping in like rats. Now the smoke's spreading faster. It's reached Times Square. People are trying to run away from it, but it's no use. They're falling like flies. Now the smoke's crossing 6th Avenue. 5th Avenue. 100 yards away. It's 50 feet.

0: 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Is there anyone on the air? Isn't there anyone on the air? Isn't there anyone? 2X2L.
1: You are listening to a CBS presentation of Orson Welles and the Mercury Theater on the Air in an original dramatization of The War of the Worlds by H.G. Wells. The performance will continue after a brief intermission. 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
2: The second act of the radio play continues the story as Professor Pearson explores the ruins of civilization. Eventually, the Martians die from exposure to Earth's bacteria. During the broadcast, so many panicked listeners called the radio station that Orson Welles added a postscript to the program emphasizing that it was just a radio play, that it was all imaginary. 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When Howard Koch learned in 1993 that his radio play was actually going to Mars, he said, "Tell the Martians, I didn't really mean it."
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5: 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Is it a plane? 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It's a flying saucer! A UFO!
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7: Back with you on Radio Free London, me, John, the Night Bat, carrying you through this late July Monday morning. And there you heard part one of Orson Welles' interpretation of H.G. Wells' War of the Worlds. A lot of people that have heard this think that was the end of the game and humanity lost. But the second part is a lot more introspective as the good doctor makes his way through the post-apocalyptic world the Martians have left behind. And after that, we will hear an actual interview with Orson Welles and H.G. Wells discussing Orson's interpretation of H.G.'s story, War of the Worlds, here on Radio Free London.
1: 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Wells. The performance will continue after a brief intermission. This is the Columbia Broadcasting System. The War of the Worlds by H.G. Wells, starring Orson Welles and the Mercury Theater on the Air.

0: As I set down these notes on paper, I'm obsessed by the thought that I may be the last living man on Earth. I've been hiding in this empty house near Grover's Mill, a small island of daylight cut off by the black smoke from the rest of the world. All that happened before the arrival of these monstrous creatures in the world now seems part of another life. A life that has no continuity with the present. Furtive existence of the lonely derelict who pencils these words on the back of some astronomical notes bearing the signature of Richard Pearson. I look down at my blackened hand and I try to connect them with a professor who lives at Princeton and who on the night of October 20th glimpsed through his telescope an orange splash of light on a distant planet. My wife, my colleagues, my students, my books, my observatory, my world. Where are they? Did they ever exist? Am I Richard Pearson? What day is it? Do days exist without calendars? Does time pass when there are no human hands left to wind the clocks? Writing down my daily life, I tell myself I shall preserve human history between the dark covers of this little book that was meant to record the movements of the stars. But to write, I must live, and to live, I must eat. Find moldy bread in the kitchen and an orange not too spoiled to swallow. Keep watch at the window. Time to time, I catch sight of a Martian above the black smoke. Smoke still holds the house in its black coil, but at length there's a hissing sound, and suddenly I see a Martian mounted on his machine, spraying the air with a jet of steam as if to dissipate the smoke. I watch in a corner as his huge metal legs nearly brush against the house. Exhausted by terror, I fall asleep. It's morning. Morning. Sun streams in the window. Black cloud of gas is lifted, and the scorched meadows to the north look as though a black snowstorm had passed over them. I venture from the house. I make my way to a road, no traffic. Here and there, a wrecked car, baggage overturned, a blackened skeleton. Push on north. For some reason, I feel safer trailing these monsters than running away from them. And I keep a careful watch. I've seen the Martians feed. Should one of their machines appear over the top of trees, I'm ready to fling myself flat on the earth. I come to a chestnut tree. October. Chestnuts are ripe. Fill my pockets. I must keep alive. 2 days I wander in a vague northerly direction through a desolate world. Finally, I notice a living creature. A small red squirrel in a beech tree. I stare at him and wonder. He stares back at me. I believe at that moment the animal and I shared the same emotion. The joy of finding another living being. Push on north. I find dead cows in a brackish field and beyond the charred ruins of a dairy, the silo remains standing guard over the wasteland like a lighthouse, deserted by the sea. Astride the silo perches a weathercock. The arrow points north. North. Next day, I come to a city. City vaguely familiar in its contours, yet its buildings strangely dwarfed and leveled off as if a giant had sliced off its highest towers with a capricious sweep of his hand. Reached the outskirts, I found Newark. Newark, undemolished but humbled by some whim of the advancing Martians. Presently, with an odd feeling of being watched, I caught sight of something crouching in a doorway. I made a step towards it, and it rose up and became a man. A man armed with a large knife.
1: Stop! Where do you come from?
0: Oh, I come from... many places. A long time ago from Princeton.
1: Princeton, huh? That's near Grover's Mill.
0: Yes.
1: Grover's Mill. There's no food here. This is my country. All this end of town down the river. There's only food for one. Which way are you going?
0: I don't know. I guess I'm looking for people.
1: Hey, what was that? Did you hear something just then?
0: No. Only a bird. A live bird.
1: Yeah. You get to know that birds have shadows these days. Say, we're in the open here. Let's crawl in this doorway here and talk.
0: Have you seen any Martians?
1: No. They're going over to New York. Night, the sky's alive with their lights, just as if people were still living in it. By daylight, you can't see them. 5 days ago, a couple of them carried something big across the flats from the airport. I think they're learning how to fly.
0: Fly?
1: Yeah, fly.
0: Then it's all over with humanity. Stranger, there's still you and I. Two of us left.
1: Yeah. They got themselves in solid. They wrecked the greatest country in the world. Those green stars, they're probably falling somewhere every night. They've only lost one machine. There isn't anything to do. We're done. We're licked.
0: Where were you? You're in a uniform.
1: Yeah, what's left of it. I was in the militia. National Guard. That's good. There wasn't any war. Any more than there's war between men and ants.
0: Yes, but we're eatable ants. I found that out. What'll they do to us?
1: I've thought it all out. Right now, we're caught as we're wanted. A Martian only has to go a few miles to get a crowd on the run. But they won't keep on doing that. They'll begin catching us systematic, like keeping the best and storing us in cages and things. They haven't begun on us yet.
0: Not begun?
1: Not begun. All that's happened so far is because we don't have sense enough to keep quiet. Bothering them with guns and such stuff and losing our heads and rushing off in crowds. Now, instead of our rushing around blind, we got to fix ourselves up according to the way things are now. Cities, nations, civilization, progress.
0: Yes, but if that's so, what is there to live for?
1: Well, there won't be any more concerts for a million years or so and no nice little dinners at restaurants. If it's amusement you're after, I guess the game's up.
0: What is there left?
1: Life, that's what. I want to live. Yeah, and so do you. We're not going to be exterminated. And I don't mean to be caught either. Tamed and fattened and bred like an ox.
0: What are you going to do?
1: I'm going on. Right under their feet. I got a plan. We men as men, we're finished. We don't know enough. We got to learn plenty before we got a chance. We've got to live and keep free while we learn, see? I've thought it all out, see?
0: Well, tell me the rest.
1: Well, it isn't all of us that are made for wild beasts. That's what it got to be. That's why I watched you. Watched you. All those little office workers that used to live in these houses, they'd be no good. They haven't any stuff in them. They used to run off to work. I've seen hundreds of them running to catch their commuter's train in the morning, afraid they'd get canned if they didn't. Running back at night, afraid they wouldn't be in time for dinner. Lives insured and a little invested in case of accidents. Yeah, and on Sundays, worried about the hereafter. Well, the Martians, they'll be a godsend for those guys. Nice roomy cages, good food, careful breeding, no worries. Yeah, after a week or so of chasing around the fields on empty stomachs, they'll come and be glad to be caught.
0: You've thought it all out, haven't you?
1: Sure, you bet I have. That isn't all. These Martians are going to make pets of some of them. Train them to do tricks. Who knows, get sentimental over the pet boy who grew up and had to be killed. Yeah, and some maybe. They'll train to hunt us.
0: Oh, no, it's impossible. Human.
1: Yes, beings. They will. There's men who do it gladly. If one of them ever comes after me, by...
0: In the meantime, you and I and others like us, where are we to live when the Martians own the Earth?
1: I got it all figured out. We'll live underground. I've been thinking about the sewers. Under New York, there are miles and miles of them. The main ones, they're big enough for anybody. Then there's cellars, vaults, underground storerooms, railway tunnels, subways. You begin to see, huh? We'll get a bunch of strong men together. No weak ones. That rubbish, out.
0: As you meant me to go.
1: All right. Give you a chance, didn't I?
0: Won't quarrel about that. Go on.
1: Well, we got to make safe places for us to stay in, see? Get all the books we can. Science books. That's where men like you come in, see? We raid the museums. We'll even spy on the Martians. May not be so much we have to learn before... Listen, just imagine this. Four or five of their own fighting machines suddenly start off. Heat rays right and left. Not a Martian in them. Not a Martian in them, see? But men. Men who've learned the way how. May even be in our time. Gee. Imagine having one of them lovely things with a heat ray wide and free. We'd turn it on Martians. We'd turn it on men. We'd bring everybody down on their knees.
0: That's your plan.
1: Yeah. You. Me. A few more of us. We'd own the world.
0: I see.
1: Hey. Hey, what's the matter? Where are you going?
0: Not to your world. Bye, stranger. Well, after parting with the artilleryman, I came at last to the Holland Tunnel. I entered that silent tube. Anxious to know the fate of the great city on the other side of the Hudson. Cautiously, I came out of the tunnel and made my way up Canal Street. Reached 14th Street, and there again were black powder and several bodies and an evil, ominous smell from the gratings of the cellars of some of the houses. I wandered up through the 30s and 40s. Stood alone on Times Square. Caught sight of a lean dog running down 7th Avenue with a piece of dark brown meat in his jaws and a pack of starving mongrels at his heels. Made a wide circle around me as though he feared I might prove a fresh competitor. Walked up Broadway in the direction of that strange powder, past silent shop windows, displaying their mute wares to empty sidewalks. Past the Capitol Theater, silent, dark. Past a shooting gallery where a row of empty guns faced an arrested line of wooden ducks. Near Columbus Circle, I noticed models of 1939 motor cars in the showrooms facing empty streets. Over the top of the General Motors building, I watched a flock of black birds circling in the sky. Hurried on. Suddenly, I caught sight of the hood of a Martian machine standing somewhere in Central Park, gleaming in the late afternoon sun. An insane idea. I rushed recklessly across Columbus Circle and into the park. I climbed a small hill above the pond at 60th Street, and from there I could see standing in a silent row along the mall 19 of those great metal titans, their cowls empty, their steel arms hanging listlessly by their sides. I looked in vain for the monsters that inhabit those machines. Suddenly, my eyes were attracted to the immense flock of black birds that hovered directly below me. They circled to the ground. And there before my eyes, stark and silent, lay the Martians with the hungry birds pecking and tearing brown shreds of flesh from their dead bodies. Later, when their bodies were examined in laboratories, it was found that they were killed by the putrefactive and diseased bacteria against which their systems were unprepared. Slain, after all, man's defenses had failed by the humblest thing that God, his wisdom, has put upon this earth. Before the cylinder fell, there was a general persuasion that through all the deep of space, no life existed beyond the petty surface of our minute sphere. Now we see further. Dim and wonderful is the vision I've conjured up in my mind of life spreading slowly from this little seedbed of the solar system throughout the inanimate vastnesses of sidereal space. But it's a remote dream. Maybe. Maybe that the destruction of the Martians is only a reprieve to them and not to us. Is the future ordained, perhaps? How strange it now seems to sit in my peaceful study at Princeton, writing down this last chapter of the record, begun at a deserted farm in Grover's Mill. strange to watch children playing in the streets. Strange to see young people strolling on the green where the new spring grass heals the last black scars of a bruised earth. Strange to watch the sightseers enter the museum where the dissembled parts of a Martian machine are kept on public view. Strange when I recall the time when I first saw it. Bright and clean-cut, hard and silent under the dawn of that last great day.

0: This is Orson Welles, ladies and gentlemen. Out of character, to assure you that the War of the Worlds has no further significance than as the holiday offering it was intended to be. The Mercury Theater's own radio version of dressing up in a sheet and jumping out of a bush and saying boo. Starting now, we couldn't soap all your windows and steal all your garden gates by tomorrow night, so we did the best next thing. We annihilated the world before your very ears and utterly destroyed the CBS. You will be relieved, I hope, to learn that we didn't mean it and that both institutions are still open for business. So goodbye, everybody, and remember, please, for the next day or so, the terrible lesson you learned tonight. That grinning, glowing, globular invader of your living room is an inhabitant of the pumpkin patch, and if your doorbell rings and nobody's there, that was no Martian. It's Halloween.
1: 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Wells, the 17th in its weekly series of dramatic broadcasts featuring Orson Welles and the Mercury Theater on the air. Next week, we present a dramatization of three famous short stories. 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

0: Good evening, ladies and gentlemen. This is Charles C. Shaw speaking. KTSA is honored this evening by the presence in our studios of two great men, the Honorable H.G. Wells, world-famous British historian, author, and student of world affairs, and Mr. Orson Welles, the genius of stage, screen, and radio. This is the first time that Mr. H.G. Wells and Mr. Orson Welles have appeared together. In fact, they met for the first time only yesterday here in San Antonio. But this is not the first time that their names have been linked. 2 years ago, Mr. Orson Welles adapted Mr. H.G. Wells' book, War of the Worlds, for radio purposes. And you know the rest. Revising the story somewhat, Mr. Orson Welles depicted an invasion of the United States by men from Mars. Although he explained it numerous times during the program that it was fictitious, the country at large was frightened almost out of its wits. Men called radio stations offering to enlist against the Martians. Others were panic-stricken. The realism of the production, frightening though it was a tribute to Mr. Orson Welles' genius. And thus the name of Wells, H-G-W-E-L-L-S and Orson W-E-L-L-E-S, became linked. Mr. H.G. Wells, in the opinion of many, is the world's most famous man of letters. He has come to San Antonio to address the United States Brewers Association, and Mr. Orson Welles is here for a town hall forum address Wednesday. In this meeting of great minds, I feel rather inconspicuous, and the less I have to say, the better you listeners will like it. But first, could I interest you, gentlemen, in a discussion of Mr. Orson Welles' broadcast of Mr. H.G. Wells' book, The War of the Worlds?
1: Are you turning the meeting over to us, sir?
0: I am, for the moment.
2: He's turning it over to us. Well, I've had a series of the most delightful experiences since I came to America. But the best thing that has happened so far is meeting my little namesake here, Orson. I find him the most delightful carrier. He carries my name and an extra E that I hope he'll drop sooner or later. See no sense in it. And I've known his work before he made this sensational Halloween spree. Are you sure there was such a panic in America, or wasn't it your Halloween fun?
1: I think that's the nicest thing that a man from England could possibly say about the men from Mars. Well, Mr. Hitler made a good deal of sport of it, you know, and actually spoke of it in the Great Munich speech, you know. And there were floats in Nazi parades.
2: There's not much else to say.
1: And it's supposed to show the corrupt condition and decadent state of affairs in democracies that the War of the Worlds went over as well as it did. I think it's very nice of Mr. Wells to say that not only I didn't mean it, but the American people didn't mean it.

0: anything but rush down the hall. Mm-hmm. And that's just about what happened.
1: That's a very excellent description.
2: You aren't quite serious in America yet. You haven't got the war right under your chins. And the consequence is you can still play with ideas of terror and conflict.
1: You think that's good or bad?
2: It's a natural thing to do until you're right up against it.
0: So it ceases to be a game.
2: And then it ceases to be a game.
1: Well, now, here's a thought. Some of Mr. H.G. Wells' writings are termed fantastic, and a few years ago, well might they have been conceived such. The Shape of Things to Come, which told of a long internecine war, was such a fantasy. But, Mr. Orson Welles, do you think that it's so fantastic in view of today's events?
0: It certainly is not so fantastic, and the one question that Mr. Welles has spoken of, not only in The Shape of Things to Come, but has hinted at or directly prophesied such a state of affairs following a wasting war and a return to a feudalism from which the world would find itself again. And today in Mr. Welles' lecture, he said quite the most interesting thing that I've heard in a long time. He said that he'd commenced just recently to ask himself if there was any reason why mankind should so emulate the phoenix and should so get itself out of its mess. He proposed a couple of solutions, but he did admit that there was a possible excuse for a gloomy point of view, and that it would be good to be realistic about it and not to dismiss the gloomy point of view anymore. Perhaps the time had come to look ahead, since the future, Mr. Welles' future, which we've always adored and never really understood, is suddenly upon us.
1: Mm-hmm.
0: And we are living right now in that famous H.G. Wells future, which we all knew about.
2: Now, before we get away from this microphone, tell me about this film of yours that you've been producing. You're a producer, aren't you? You're
0: That's right.
2: Art director, you're everything.
0: Well, Mr. Wells...
2: What's the film called?
0: It's called Citizen Kane.
2: Citizen Kane, yes. Not C-A-I-N.
0: No, K-A-N-E. And this Kane. Is, of course, the kindest and most gracious possible thing to do. Mr. Wells is making it possible for me to do what in America is spoken of as a plug. And he understands.
2: Do they
0: fine old American
2: I don't understand these words.
0: You understand the value, however. Mr. Wells wants me to tell you that I have made a motion picture, and he is kind enough to ask me a leading question concerning it.
2: I'm looking forward to it.
0: You're very kind, sir. It's a new sort of motion picture with a new method of presentation and a few new technical experiments, a few new methods of telling a picture, not only from the point of view of writing, but of showing it.
2: If I don't misunderstand you completely, I think there'll be a lot of jolly good new noises in it.
0: I hope so. I think a few jolly good new noises are what the motion pictures could well afford these days. I hope you're right, and I hope there are some jolly good new noises. I can think of nothing more desirable in motion picture. I'm all for some really good new noises.
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0: created by the Planetary Society, which did in fact eventually make it to Mars on NASA's Mars Phoenix mission. To finish, we will have another Mars landing from 2012. The Curiosity rover landed on Mars. And this landing took place about 20 minutes before my radio show started. And the host before me, D-Rock Madigan, graciously gave me the command chair. I brought the landing video from NASA on YouTube up on the board and translated NASAese to the listeners until the safe landing of the Curiosity rover. This one is a little bit more of a rough cut than the Viking landing, but it was as I heard it and interpreted it at the time. So NASA's Curiosity rover landing on Mars in 2012, here on Radio Free London.
1: We are ready.
2: Copy that.
1: All right. And we can confirm through EHA now that the VCBs are in manual charge mode.
3: Copy VCBs in manual charge.
1: We've also completed enabling the pyros commands. We are in the process of powering off the crew stage hardware. And we can verify through telemetry that the crew stage hardware is powering off.
4: And crew stage is turned off.
1: Flight, pyro bus is armed.
3: Copy, thank you, pyro.
1: And enabled.
4: Pyro electronics that are used to activate many of the devices that are going to be used to cut the crew stage, and a lot of the separation events during EDO have been armed. NAV is confirming that we are starting venting. Patros vent has started.
1: And flight EDL, we're firing our first pyros to vent the HRS system. Medley RTDP warnings are expected.
4: The navigation team can see that the fluid coming out of that heat rejection system is actually pushing the vehicle a little bit, as expected. So we can confirm that the vent is actually happening.
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7: Great to hear from you. Thank you very much.
3: We have a crew stage up about to happen.
4: For all of EDL, so we will have their coverage. Things are looking good for them, and they're looking good for us. We're about 1 minute to crew stage separation.
8: Tones.
6: We're seeing the transition to tones now. The system should be configured shortly. And we're seeing carrier only.
4: The vehicle's changing to tones at this time. So we're switching from telemetry. We lost telemetry, and we're going to move to just tones.
6: EDA acquisition. And we're seeing heartbeat.
4: We are receiving heartbeat tones at this time.
6: Affirmative, we're seeing the expected 2 seconds of heartbeat, followed by the 10-second carrier pulse.
9: NAV can see something that could be consistent with crew stage separation in the Doppler.
6: I'm showing a good strong signal, higher than expected carrier power, and continuing to see heartbeats. EDL comm tones look good.
7: We are receiving heartbeat tones at this time. Things are looking good. You see that we are priming the entry RCS thrusters. Crew stage separation. In about 1 minute, Curiosity's EDL software will wake up and begin final preparations for entry. The first action it'll take is to fire some warm-up pulses to get the entry RCS thrusters going. The pulses will ensure the spacecraft will get the thrust that we want when it's counting on it.
2: We did see the heartbeat signal drop low for a second as the signal passed by the donut of the cruise stage.
7: Seeing RCS warm up. Flight, this is enough.
3: Yeah, flight, go ahead.
9: Could you check with the ACE whether we should be seeing one way data from the station?
3: ACE, did you copy?
7: Curiosity is reporting that it is spinning down and turning to entry.
3: Flight HS, we've been one way for a while now. Roger that. But currently we're just seeing the tones, obviously. Roger.
7: Vehicle's reporting that it has completed its turn to entry and spin down, and it has separated the cruise balance mass devices. At this time, the vehicle's just sending heartbeat tones, just as we expect. It should be quiet for the next several minutes, hopefully. We are about 7 minutes to entry. At this time, Mars is actually pulling Curiosity in, and we're speeding up. We should be traveling around 5.4 kilometers per second on our way to about 5.9.
8: So, Rob, what are your thoughts at this point?
10: Well, I'm very
2: variation
10: excited.
2: Variation in the pattern, antenna pattern is reflected in the variation of the signal.
10: This is the part that really is entry. This is where we're getting to the top of the atmosphere. The great thing is that the propulsion system's shown to be working. We're turning the vehicle. It looks like the vehicle is going to be doing its entry job very well, and I'm very excited about it. Everything is going very well.
8: Right.
10: So, make sure everyone keeps their eyes on the television, because we might actually get some pictures if all goes well. And we might be murky and covered with dust when we first land. But we might get some pictures today.
8: Wow. At landing.
10: Just a few minutes after landing.
8: Excellent. Okay. We're standing by.
10: Thank you.
7: We're just under 6 minutes to entry. We're continuing to wait for entry interface. The spacecraft is continuing to send heartbeat tones, telling us that everything is okay and there's nothing significant to report. This is as expected. It should be quiet for a little while, at least.
11: Hello? I have a pretty fast feed here, and it occasionally stalls, but no, it don't. No, mine's doing okay now. you can make sure what stalls it is, all your little micro apps and cookies that are running and stuff like that. If you really wanted to try to do something to turn the machine off,
7: we're now 5 minutes to entry.
11: And then go find the link again and see now right now mine just went into a stall.
7: Everything is
11: what's
7: good.
11: What's happening is people are logging
7: time,
11: in.
7: Curiosity should be up to about 5.5 kilometers per second.
11: And then so many people are now getting ready to watch it. It's going to probably take over.
12: So what's taking place now?
10: So right now the vehicle is flying through space. It's actually in deep space still. In fact, not until after we hit the entry point will we actually begin to feel the force of the atmosphere gradually building on that heat shield. So really it's still a spacecraft. It hasn't actually become an aircraft. But it checked out its rockets. It's actually used to turn the vehicle. It's turned to the right attitude. And that means it's ready to go. And as soon as we start feeling the atmosphere, it'll start doing its role. To get to the turn as part of the guidance that it does. It starts off with a right bank and eventually will make a left bank and then make another right bank as it makes its way to the landing site.
12: So it's a capsule right now.
10: It's a capsule. It's just a bare capsule. Nothing looking out, just the radios and something that's sticking out and that's what we're getting tones from that vehicle right this second.
12: Okay.
10: Now we're not getting Odyssey data yet. It doesn't happen until a little while later.
12: After parachute.
10: Actually, after entry, about the time before parachute, just before parachute opens up.
12: Okay.
6: EDL phase dynamics.
10: Did that work out?
6: Go ahead, dynamics.
11: Yeah, sorry, I don't know any tricks.
6: Just FYI, OD227 run out looks like missed distance of 232 meters over.
13: 232 meters.
6: That's correct. Less than the divert.
13: Roger. We can expect a brief signal dropout when we switch to the TLGA.
7: We're at 3 minutes to entry. At this time, MRO should begin picking us up. But remember, we won't get that data for a while. It's got to store it and then send it back down here for us to decode. We're still seeing heartbeat tones. Everything looks good. The spacecraft should be up to 5.6 kilometers per second.
14: We have a 228. It's right on top of 227. See that? No.
6: 2 minutes entry.
4: The EDL team is reporting that the latest runouts, which is using the latest nav, our best guess of where we are, show us that the best guess of our landing target location is about 232 meters from the landing target. So, looking good so far. We're continuing to receive heartbeat tones. Everything looks good. We're about 90 seconds from entry.
13: Flight dynamics, EDL phase.
6: Go ahead, phase.
13: That last solution was with 227 or OD228?
6: That is OD227.
13: Thank you. You guys have now OD228 in your possession?
6: There will be no 228 for us, phase.
13: That's just fine because the difference is
6: 1 minute to entry.
13: Within spitting distance.
6: Affirmative.
4: The vehicle will switch antenna shortly. We'll have a short dropout when that occurs in the tones. It's switching to a tilted antenna that will be used through entry.
6: Is 30 seconds to entry. As we come up on entry, we'll expect a 2 or 3 second outage in the X-band signal as we switch from the PLGA to the TLGA.
2: We're switching to TLJ. Signal's dropped. And it's...
4: We just saw the signal drop. That indicates we changed antennas.
7: We're seeing heartbeat tones again after the switch. Things are looking good. Direct tones back again. Coming up on entry. Vehicle reports entry interface. At this time, it'll begin pressurizing the propulsion system to increase the thrust of the system. It'll use that for all the maneuvering in the atmosphere we're about to do.
4: Back to heartbeat tones.
7: We are standing by for guided start and start of guided entry.
9: NAV can see the entry atmosphere in the Doppler.
7: We are beginning to feel the atmosphere as we go in here. The vehicle has just reported via tones that it has started guided entry. At this time, the vehicle is beginning to steer its way to the target. It is starting its first bank reversal. First bank reversal complete. We have seen peak deceleration. We have passed through peak heating and peak deceleration. It is reporting that we are seeing G's on the order of 11 to 12 Earth G's.
15: Flight GDSA.
3: GDSA flight go.
15: We are processing data from Odyssey.
7: Bank reversal 2 is starting. We are now getting telemetry from Odyssey.
3: All right.
7: Bank reversal 2 complete.
3: Copy, bank reversal 2 complete.
7: Thanks.
15: Standby flight. We have a connection, but we actually do not have any data yet.
3: Copy.
2: We can expect some intermittent contact at this time as the signal gets increases to respectable levels.
3: There we go.
7: And we have ICDP.
3: Okay, copy.
7: And visualization is updated. Adventure heading over.
9: There it goes.
7: At this time, Curiosity is no longer trying to control how far it's flying downrange and is just heading directly for the target.
16: End of range control, air use minus 1.2 kilometers.
4: Minus 1.2.
7: The EL team is reporting that we are that things look pretty good at the end of range control. We have controlled, we have converged a lot of the error, and we should be heading toward the target.
16: By EDL, TDS warning is okay.
3: Copy.
16: Powering on.
7: We are seeing a tone from indicating that we have seen heating on the heat shield through the MEPI instrument. Everything looks fine. This is as expected. During the setting alignment phase, we're flying almost horizontally like a plane. We're going about Mach 2.4 at an altitude of 17 kilometers or so. Vehicle's reporting heartbeat tones again, indicating that everything is fine during heading alignment. We are standing by for straighten up and fly right and parachute deploy. Vehicle's continuing to decelerate. We're down to about Mach 2. As a reminder, we should have parachute deploy around Mach 1.7. We're at 15 kilometers altitude.
16: We've begun entry balance mass jettison. The predicted mid distance downrange is 1.597 kilometers.
2: EDL Ops, Odyssey Systems on EDL Ops.
7: Parachute deploy.
2: Parachute.
7: thrusters have been re-enabled. We will control our attitude on chute. We are decelerating.
16: Risk mode under our parachute is 20
7: and descending. We are at 150 meters per second.
13: Dynamics phase, come back again with risk mode dynamics.
16: Risk mode is nominal.
7: We are 9 kilometers and descending.
17: Leads active. Solid range.
13: That filter converged with a velocity correction of 0.7 meters a second.
7: We've acquired the ground with the radar.
17: An altitude of 8 kilometers.
7: Feature has separated. We've found the ground.
6: Expand tones due to earth occultation as expected.
7: We're using by to prime the Emily engines in preparation for powered flight. We're down to 90 meters per second at an altitude of 6.5 kilometers and descending.
18: Flight EDL, we got some TWDL warnings. It is in battle short mode, so it should power through.
7: Director of communications at this time. We may have lost it already. We're down to 86 meters per second at an altitude of 4 kilometers and descending. We've lost tones from Earth at this time. This is expected. We're continuing on Odyssey telemetry.
16: Ground solution equals minus 10.8 meters, vertical velocity of minus 82.8 meters per second.
7: Guard enabled, standing by for batchel separation.
2: Signal to Odyssey is still strong.
7: We are in powered flight. We're at an altitude of 1 kilometer descending. About 70 meters per second.
2: Signal to Odyssey remains air.
7: Down to 50 meters per second. 500 meters in altitude. Standing by for sky crane.
16: Constant velocity accordion nominal. Altitude error 5.9 meters.
7: We found a nice flat place. We're coming in ready for sky crane. Down to 10 meters per second. 40 meters altitude. Sky crane has started. Descending at about 0.75 meters per second as expected. Expecting bridle cut shortly.
2: Tango Delta, you remain strong.
19: Tango Delta nominal.
6: Yeah, Eagle Tom configure.
13: Grim is stable.
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7: Touchdown confirmed. We're safe on Mars. Time to see where our curiosity will take us.
0: And there you have NASA's Curiosity rover landing on Mars in 2012. 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
1: 1202. Good radar data. Altitude now 33,500 feet.
5: Hal wasn't too far off.
8: I suspect that Hal may be just about right by the time Doug Ward relays that to us, so he's probably a few seconds behind. Yeah.
1: Roger, we got you. We're going at alarm. Roger, 230. 6+25, throttle down. 6+25, throttle down. Roger, copy. 6+25. We're still go, altitude 27,000 feet. Same alarm, and it appears to come up when we have a 1668 up. Roger, copy.
8: What's this alarm, Wally?
5: It's a go case. Function that's coming up on the computer.
1: Delta verb, good, look good now. Roger, Delta H is looking good to us.
5: The verb noun combination, no problem, as I see.
1: Throttle down on time. Roger, copy, throttle down.
5: Throttle
1: down. Set him in the simulator. Right.
5: They say it's better than the simulator. That's consoling.
1: Things look real close.
8: Crowds around this country and all over the world are watching this, listening to these communications.
1: Altitude now 21,000 feet, still looking very good.
8: Here we are. This is the International Arrivals Building, Kennedy Airport, with a big display board there.
1: Velocity down now to 1,200 feet per second. You're looking great,
8: Doug. Disneyland in California.
1: Okay, I'm still on flu, so we may tend to lose if we gradually pitch over. Let me try auto again now, see what happens. Roger.
5: You're starting about the high gain antenna.
1: Okay, looks like it's home. Roger, we got good data.
5: Makes the job easier.
8: They're down to just 14 miles to go and 4.5 minutes.
1: 7 minutes, 30 seconds into the burn.
8: 4.5 minutes left in this era.
1: Altitude 16,300 feet.
5: This great the way the communication is working.
1: Houston, it's decent to fuel to monitor, over. 22. Altitude 13,005. Velocity 91 feet per second. May this switch over time, please, Houston. Roger, stand by. You're looking great at 8 minutes. Correction on that velocity. Now reading 760 feet per second. It's the P-64.
5: 760 feet per second on the way down. That's pretty slow for space flying.
8: It is. It's as slow as man has ever flown in space.
5: It sure is.
1: Final says we're go. Altitude 9,200 feet. 830, you're looking great.
8: They're just about
1: descent rate 129 feet per second.
8: Approaching high gate.
1: We copy.
8: That's the 7,600 foot level. 1.4 miles high when they get down to a speed of 98 miles an hour, and they're just a little under 5 miles from the landing site. At that point, they can pitch forward, get a really good view of the landing
1: site. You're looking great. Coming up 9 minutes.
8: At that high
1: gate.
8: We're
1: now in the approach phase. Everything looking good.
8: Is there inside the high gate?
1: 5,200 feet.
8: 5,200 feet. Less than a mile from the moon, sir.
1: Manual attitude control is good. Roger, copy. Altitude 4,200. You think you're a go for landing, over.
5: Oh, great go.
1: I do understand. Go for landing. 3,000 feet. Sound alarm.
8: 3,000 feet. Ooh. 12-1, you mean they're on the spot, huh?
1: Roger, 12-1 alarm. We're go. Same type. We're go. 2,000 feet. Into the ag. 47 degrees. Roger. 47 degrees.
8: Just these communications, too. Let me read out for
1: Eagle looking great. Your go. Altitude 1600.
5: Oh, this is...
8: They've got a good look at their site now. This is the critical time. They're going to hover. They're going to make a decision. Apparently, they're...
1: Roger, 1202. We copy it. 35 degrees. 35 degrees. 750. Coming down to 23. 700 feet, 21 down, 33 degrees.
5: Oh, the data is coming in beautiful.
1: 100 feet, down at 19. 540 feet, down at 30, at 15.
10: 100 feet down at 9. Stay forward. 10 and 50 feet down at 4. 30, zip half down. They're egged on the horizontal velocity. Standard speed down 3.5. 47 forward. Put up. On 1 minute. 1.5 down. 70. 50 down at 2.5. 19 forward. Altitude, velocity, light. 8.5 down. 220 feet. 15 forward. 11 forward, coming down nicely. 200 feet. 4.5 down. 5.5 down. Within 60, 6.5 down. 5.5 down. 9 forward. Good. And 20 feet. 100 feet, 3.5 down, 9 forward. 5%. How many bikes? 875 feet. That's looking good, down a half. 6 forward. 60 seconds. Lights on. 6. Down 2.5. Forward. Forward. 30 feet down, 2.5. Picking up some dust. 30 feet, 2.5 down. Right shadow. 4 forward. 4 forward, drifting to the right level. 3.5. 30 seconds forward. Good. Contact light. Okay, engine stop. APA at a descent. Power control, both auto descent, engine command override off. Engine arm off.
11: We're home.
10: 413 is in.
11: Man on the moon.
12: We copy you down, Eagle.
10: Houston,
11: Oh, jeez.
10: Tranquility Base here. The Eagle has landed.
12: Roger, Tranquility. We copy you on the ground. You got a bunch of guys about to turn blue. We're breathing again. Thanks a lot.
11: Ooh. Oh, boy.
10: Thank you.
12: You're looking good here.
11: Boy.
10: Okay, we're going to be busy for a minute. After I'm on, take care of the people. I'll get this up to bed.
11: Wally, say something. I'm speechless.
23: I'm just trying to hold on to my breath. That is really something.
10: Very smooth touchdown.
23: Kind of nice to be aboard on this one, isn't it?
11: You know, we've been wondering what this guy Armstrong and all of them would say. He stepped foot on the moon, which comes a little bit later now. And just to hear him do it, we're left here absolutely with dry mouths and speechless.
12: Looks
11: like we're mending the ox as enough. Roger, Eagle, and you're safe for T1. Over. Eagle, you're safe for T1.
12: Roger, and we see you
23: vending
12: the ox.
23: Roger.
11: It's a great simulation, what you
23: can
11: see there, if you
23: could
11: see us.
23: That little fly speck is supposed to be a lens.
11: Yeah. Gee, they must be in a perfect position, upright. We've heard no complaints about their position.
23: Just
11: they
23: a
11: land of that.
23: Just a little dust, even that concern was erased.
11: Wow. And there they sit on the moon. Just exactly nominal, wasn't it? Exactly as a flight plan all the way down. Man planning this thing on the surface of the earth. All right, darling. We're done.
23: That's funny.
10: It's copy, 9:43.
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0: And there you had Walter Cronkite broadcasting on CBS during the Apollo 11 landing on July 20th of 1969. Next up, you will hear the wake-up call music from Space Shuttle Flight 12A. STS-115. 12A stood for the 12th Assembly Flight. In other words, they were bringing up big parts for the space station. The crew was Brett Jett, the commander. This was his fourth and last space flight. Pilot Chris Ferguson, who may soon be flying up into space on commercial crew spacecraft. This was his first space flight. Mission Specialist 1, Canadian Steve McLean, his second and last flight. Mission Specialist 2, Daniel Burbank, with his second space flight. Mission Specialist 3, Joseph Tanner, fourth and last space flight. Mission Specialist 4, Heidi Marie Stephanopoulos Piper, on her first space flight. And this crew had really, really diverse wake-up call music, and that's what we're going to hear for the first part. And then for the second part, we will be listening to the wake-up call music of STS-126. So we'll hear flight music from both of those flights. They were a little bit shorter than Columbia, and they actually all slept at the same time. So only one wake-up call per day here, but it's a good one. You know, shuttle wake-up call music make great playlists. 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

0: Atlantis, Houston, air to ground one. Good morning. Brand, this wake-up music, Moon River by Audrey Hepburn, was selected for you by your wife, Janet.
1: Morning, Houston. Thanks for the music. It really is a beautiful day up here. We're awake and getting ready to get to work with the inspections.

0: Atlantis, Houston, air to ground one. Good morning. We have the cryo config and some words on the KFX machine whenever you're ready.
1: Good morning, Houston from Atlantis. That was some great music for a good day in space, and really appreciate you sending that up. And give us just a moment. We'll give you a call for those in just a second here, Hans.
0: Okay.

0: Atlantis, Houston on the big loop. Good morning. Whenever you are ready, we have the cryo config for you on air to ground 2.
1: Houston station on the big loop from the airlock. Thank you for that wonderful wake-up music. I think it's the words are very appropriate. I'll just give you a brief translation. It was written by Tarashevchenko, a Ukrainian poet, and he writes to remind everyone to learn and to read as much as you can and to teach others and learn from others. And I think being up here on the ISS, that's exactly what we're doing. And so it's nice to hear those words again and see how appropriate they are today. Thank you.

0: Atlantis, Houston, on the Big Loop. Good morning.
1: Okay, we copy that. And listen, I know you didn't hear me the first time, but I just want to thank my family for that music. We did get up very early this morning, and we'll be taking care of business, getting the solar arrays prepared for the ability to rotate so that we can double the power on station and make it a little bit safer with the redundant channel for the increment crew. So Dan and I are looking forward to doing that, and it should be a great day while we take care of it.

0: Atlantis, Houston, air to ground 2. Good morning.
1: Hey, good morning, Houston. That's music from my heart. That sounds absolutely awesome. Good morning, everybody down there. Looking for another great day in space.
0: Yeah, Chris, we like it also.

0: Atlantis, Houston, Big Loop. Good morning.
1: Good morning, Houston. That song reminds me of some great traveling adventures, sort of like this one. Thank you, Martha. I miss you. See you soon. It'll be a great day.
0: Yes, we are sure this will be a great day, Joe. And whenever you are ready on Air to Ground 2, we have some KFX and Duck Machine information.
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4: 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This was on mission STS-115-12A, or as I like to call it, 12A Rocks. You just heard a great playlist there, starting off on day two, Moon River, performed by Audrey Hepburn, played for Commander Brett Jett at the request of his wife, Janet. On day three, the full-rigged ship, the new rigged ship, a two-part Scottish sea shanty performed on cellos by mission specialist Daniel Burbank's children. Day four, my friendly

Pistol, a Ukrainian song by Taras Shevchenko, played for mission specialist Heidi Marie Stephanopoulos Piper on day five. Taking Care of Business by Bachman Turner Overdrive, of course, played for mission specialist Steve McLean. Wipeout, performed by the Safaris, played for pilot Chris Ferguson. Chris, really? Really? Hotel California for the second time, but this time from the actual Eagles. It was also included in the Columbia STS 107 wake-up calls. Played for mission specialist Joseph Tanner. So we're up to halfway through the mission, and what Shuttle Atlantis was doing was bringing up a port truss and some extra solar panels. They made a number of spacewalks, emptied the payload bay of those items, and put them on the space station, unfurled a huge set of solar panels. That was 12A, 12 assembly flight to the International Space Station. So let's get back to their day 8 wake-up calls here on Radio Free London.

0: Atlantis, Houston, air to ground 2. Good morning.
1: Houston, Atlantis, good morning, Hans. Thanks very much for that great wake-up music. I think that was sent to me by my wife, Roz, and my kids, Emily and Daniel, who are up in Cape Cod right now. And it's a great way to start a day up here in space, and I really appreciate that. Thanks, Houston.
0: Thank you, Dan, and we hope you enjoy the couple of free hours you will have, and enjoy your day.

0: Atlantis, Houston, air to ground 2. Good morning.
1: Hey, good morning, Houston. That's great music for what will be a bittersweet day for us today, undocking from the station and what hopefully will be some pretty good pictures during a fly around. Thanks very much to Sandy, Laura, Eric, and Ian.
0: Thank you, Chris. And we have nothing for you right now except that there are two shortcuts on the KFX for the execute package. Nothing else.

0: Atlantis, Houston, air to ground one. Good morning.
1: Oh, good morning, Houston. We just flew over Colorado yesterday. It was beautiful.

0: Atlantis, Houston on Air to Ground One. Good morning.
1: Good morning, Hans. 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
0: We copy, Steve. And we have only one item for you. The pictures are all downlinked, and you can remove the card from the deck machine.
1: Okay, we copy.

0: Atlantis Houston, air to ground one. Good morning.
1: Good morning, Houston, and it really is a beautiful day. I think any day in space is a beautiful day, and hopefully tomorrow will be a beautiful day in Florida, and we'll be back home. And I'd say thanks to my family.

0: Atlantis, Houston, air to ground one. Good morning.
1: Morning, Houston. Thanks for the wake-up music. What's on the timeline for today?
0: Well, Brent, timeline is for entry, of course. And right now you are in the pre-sleep. We had a little bit ready calm. That's why we came 10 minutes late. And the only thing we have early this morning is for you the cryo config at your convenience.
1: Okay, Hans, thanks. Once we get up towards the flight deck, we'll give you a call.
0: Sure.
2: 30 seconds to landing. 370 miles an hour. Altitude 225 feet. Gear down the lock.

0: We copy. We'll stop. Welcome back. Congratulations on return to assembly. We have no immediate post-landing deltas. We'll meet you on page 5-3 for post-landing.
1: 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Nice to be back, and it's a great team effort, so I think assembly's off to a good start.
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0: From the far horizons of the unknown come transcribed tales of new dimensions in time and space. These are stories of the future, adventures in which you'll live in a million could-be years on a thousand maybe worlds. 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
1: X minus one.
0: This week, the police chiefs of the country are meeting in Chicago for the 63rd annual conference of the International Association of Chiefs of Police. Tonight, X minus one is proud to salute them as we present The Lifeboat Mutiny by Robert Sheckley.

0: course, we should have known better. In a way, we were asking for it, but frankly, we were short of credits and beggars can't be choosers. As a rule, I don't like second-hand equipment, not if I have to trust my life to it. But Joe, the interstellar junk man, can be pretty persuasive. He has an air of confidence when he walks down between the rows of antique jalopies on his lot and pats an airlock door lovingly or kicks at the ground gyros to show how firm they are. Joe exudes the way trees drip sap in the spring. And if you get too close, a little rubs off on you.
1: Yeah, you see? Solid as a rock. Look at that plating. I'm telling you, this boat is a real buy.
0: She looks pretty old.
1: Sure, she's old.
2: Now, don't give us that story about it belonging to a little old lady who used it to flip the church on Sundays.
1: Now, look, boys, I'm not trying to unload something on you. I don't stand to make a nickel on this, but tell me the truth. Did you ever hear sweeter engines? And look at those servos.
0: Pretty old.
1: And that hull. I bet it's 500 years old and not a spot of corrosion on it. I'm telling you, you're lucky. It's a coincidence, you two fellas coming in. You need a lifeboat. And sitting right here waiting for you. Like you was made for each other. Is this baby.
2: Well, she certainly does seem rather nice. What do you think about it, Dave?
0: It does look pretty good. It's about what we need for the ocean survey work on Trident. But you know Joe.
1: Nah, they just don't build them this way anymore. Look at that propulsion unit. You couldn't dent it with a trip hammer. And note the capacity of the cooling system.
0: It looks good, but some of these old machines, you know, I just want to make absolutely sure it's safe.
1: Safe? Safe? He asked me if it's safe.
0: Is it?
1: Now, step inside. Go ahead. Step inside. All right. Push that button. Right there on the instrument panel.
0: This one?
3: Hey. I am Lifeboat 324A.
0: Hey, the darn thing talks.
2: Yeah, and in English, too.
1: It's equipped with a universal translator. It's completely automatic. I told you, they just don't build them this way anymore. Go ahead. Push the button again.
3: I am Lifeboat 324A. My primary purpose is to preserve those within me from peril and to maintain them in good health. At present, I am only partially activated.
1: Could anything be safer? This is no senseless hunk of metal. This boat will look after you. This boat cares.
0: I don't know. The idea of an emotional machine always gets me. I can't even stand those robot maitre d's. They keep slobbering over you every time you go into a restaurant with their tubes just pouring kindness and consideration.
2: Ah, you're a reactionary. We'll take it.
1: You won't be sorry. Boys, you just bought yourselves a lifeboat.
0: Joe delivered this assurance in the frank and open tones that had helped make him a millionaire several times over. It wasn't that he was dishonest. Far from it. All the flotsam he collected from anywhere in the universe worked. But ancient machines often had their own idea of how a job should be done. They tend to get peevish when forced into another routine.
2: Well, there she goes, Lifeboat 324A. I got her down in the afterhold. I think she's in perfect condition. You know, it's just what we need for those oceans on Trident.
0: I hope so. The last thing I bought from Joe was an electric razor. Only it turned out that it came from Deneb 3, where they are slightly reptilian. And an electric razor is used to help them change their skin in the hot months. If you remember, I was in the hospital 3 months, and after the skin grafts, I don't know my ears from my elbow. This job we were on was to survey the planet Trident for a real estate speculator who bought it for subdivision. Trident was about the size of Mars, but with a far better climate. There was no native indigenous population, no poisonous plants, and no germ-borne diseases. As a matter of fact, apart from one small island and one small polar ice cap, the entire planet was covered with water. There was no real shortage of land. You could wade across some of Trident's several seas. Our firm had been hired to survey and plan a little mountain raising because the sector council frowned on selling building lots under 4 feet of water. We landed on Trident and launched the lifeboat.
2: Okay, I got the sandwiches in the water. Ready to cast off?
4: Aye, aye, sir.
0: All mooring lines are on board.
2: All right, let's crank this swan boat up and get going.
0: Well, push that button.
2: Aye, aye.
3: I am Lifeboat 324A. My primary purpose is to preserve those within me from peril and to maintain them in good health. At present, I am only partially activated. For full activity, press button 2.
0: Now, there it is, right next to the first one. Well? Something's going on back there. Sounds like motors warming up. Hey, that sounds like a short circuit somewhere. You know there's no wheel on this thing?
2: Oh, wait a minute. There's got to be some kind of tiller or control.
0: Well, you look. That's all there are, two buttons.
2: Well, then maybe she controls telepathically.
0: I'll try it.
4: Hey, 324A, go ahead slowly.
2: Ah, there she goes. That's it.
4: Starboard a little.
2: Wait a minute. I still don't like the sound of that. I bet there's a short somewhere. I'm going down to look for it with a circuit tester.
0: Don't louse anything up. I like a boat that works this way. It gives me a sense of power.
4: Hey, 324A, full speed ahead.
0: Arnold disappeared into the bilge with a circuit tester, and I handled the survey. Actually, our machines did all the work, tracing the major faults in the ocean bottom, locating the most promising volcanoes. And when the survey was complete, the next stage would be turned over to the subcontractor. He would wire the volcanoes, seed the faults, and touch the whole thing off. After that, there'd be enough dry land on Trident for anybody. Now, by mid-afternoon, I figured we could knock off for a while. We ate our sandwiches, took a drink of water from the canteen, and then had ourselves a swim in Trident's clear, green water.
2: Hey, give me a hand up.
0: That was very refreshing.
2: Oh, yeah. I'll have to get this grease off with sandpaper, but I think I found the trouble. You see, the leads to the primary activator have been removed and the power cable's been cut.
0: Well, why would anyone do that?
2: Well, it might have been part of the decommissioning, but I got it hooked up now. Go ahead, hit the second button. Might as well have this thing working right.
0: Okay, here she goes.

0: I am Lifeboat 324A. I am now fully activated and able to protect my occupants from danger. Have faith in me. My action response tapes, both psychological and physical, have been prepared by the best scientific minds in all Drome.
1: Ah, that's more like it, huh? Gives you a feeling of confidence, doesn't it?
2: I suppose so. But where is Drome?
0: Gentlemen, try to think of me not as an unfeeling mechanism, but as your friend and comrade in arms. I understand how you feel. You have seen your ship go down, cruelly riddled by the implacable Hugen.
2: What ship? What's it talking about?
0: You have crawled aboard me, dazed, gasping from the poisonous fumes of water, half dead.
1: Oh, no, wait a minute. You mean that swim we took? You got it all wrong. We were just surveying.
0: Half dead, shocked, wounded, morale low. You were a little frightened, perhaps, and well, you might be. Separated from the Drome fleet and adrift upon an alien planet. A little fear is nothing to be ashamed of, gentlemen. But this is war, and war is a cruel business, and we have no alternative but to drive the barbaric again across space.
2: There must be a reasonable explanation for all this.
1: Probably an old television script got mixed up in its response bank.
2: We better give it a complete overhaul. We can't listen to that stuff all day.
1: Well, we're about a quarter of a mile from the island. Yeah, I'll tell you what. I'll take it down and clean the goo out of the contacts when we get there.
2: Hey. What's going on?
1: We're stopping. Hey, lifeboat.
0: Quiet. Calm. Trust in me. I am scanning the island.
1: What's he talking about, scanning me?
2: Better humor. Lifeboat, that island's okay. We checked it personally.
0: Perhaps you did. But in modern lightning-quick warfare, Drome senses cannot be trusted. They are too limited, too prone to interpret what they wish. Electronic senses, on the other hand, are emotionless, eternally vigilant, and infallible within their limits.
2: But there isn't anything there.
0: I perceive a foreign spaceship on the island.
1: Oh, that's our ship.
0: It has no Drome markings.
1: Well, it hasn't any enemy markings either. I painted it myself.
0: In war, we must assume that what is not ours is the enemy's. I understand your desire to set foot on land again, but I take into account factors that a Drome motivated by his emotions would overlook. Consider the apparent emptiness of the strategic bit of land, the unmarked spaceship put temptingly out for bait, the fact that our fleet is no longer in this vicinity.
2: All right, that's enough. Now, I'm tired of arguing with you. Go directly to that island. That's an order.
0: I cannot obey that order. You are unbalanced from your harrowing escape from death.
1: All right, enough of this nonsense. I'm just going to take that cutoff switch and...
0: Come to your senses, gentlemen. Only the decommissioning officer is empowered to turn me off. For your own safety, I must warn you not to touch any of my controls. You are mentally unbalanced. Later, when our position is safer, I will administer to you. Now my full energies must be devoted towards detection and escape from the enemy.
2: Where are we going?
0: To rejoin the Drome fleet. As soon as I can find it.
2: We sailed over the empty seas of Trident for the rest of the afternoon and far into the night. At about midnight, we sat in the cabin sharing our last sandwich. The lifeboat was still rushing madly over the waves, its every electronic sense alert, searching for a fleet that had existed 500 years ago upon an entirely different planet.
1: Oh, why didn't I pack more sandwiches?
2: Did you ever hear of these Dromes?
1: Yeah, vaguely. They were non-human, lizard-evolved creatures. Mm. Yeah, they lived on the sixth planet of some little system near, Capella. The race died out over a century ago.
2: Mm-hmm. And the Hagen. What about them?
1: Also lizards, same story. Mm. Wasn't a very important war, you know. All the combatants are gone except this lifeboat, apparently.
2: And us. We've been drafted as Drome soldiery. You think we can reason with this tub?
1: No, I don't see how. As far as this boat is concerned, the war is still on. It can only interpret data in terms of that premise.
2: It's probably listening in on us now.
1: No, I don't think so. Hmm? See, it's not really a mind reader. Its perception senses are geared only to thoughts aimed specifically at it.
2: Yes, sirree. They just don't build them this way anymore. Oh, I wish I could get my hands on Joe.
1: Well, you know, it's actually a very interesting situation. The machine is acting very logically upon no longer existent conditions. Therefore, you could say that the machine is the victim of a systematized delusion.
2: You mean the lifeboat is just plain insane?
1: Well, I believe paranoia would be the proper designation. But it'll end pretty soon.
2: Why?
1: It's obvious. The boat's prime objective is to keep us alive. Our sandwiches are gone, and the only other food is on the island. I figure it'll have to take a chance and go back.
0: Gentlemen, at present, I am unable to locate the drone fleet. Therefore, I am turning back to scan the island again. Fortunately, there are no enemies in this immediate area, so I can devote myself to your care.
1: Oh, you see, it's about time you got around to us. We're hungry.
2: Feed us.
0: Of course. Immediately. There you are. On the tray.
1: What's that?
2: That looks like clay.
1: Oh, it smells like machine oil. Hey, what's it supposed to be?
0: That is giesel. Hmm? It's the staple diet of the drone people. I can prepare it in 16 different ways.
1: Try it.
2: All right. It tastes like clay coated with machine oil. We can't eat that.
0: Of course you can. An adult drone consumes 5.3 pounds of giesel a day and cries for more.
1: Now listen, we are not drones. We are humans, an entirely different species. The war you think you're fighting ended 500 years ago. We can't eat giesel. Our food is on the island.
0: Yes. Your delusion is a common one among fighting men. It is an escape fantasy, a retreat from an intolerable situation. Gentlemen, I beg you, face reality.
2: You face reality, or I'll have you dismantled bolt by bolt.
0: Threats do not disturb me. I know what you've been through. Possibly you've suffered some brain damage from your exposure to poisonous water.
2: Poisonous? To drones.
0: If absolutely necessary, I am also equipped to perform physical brain therapy. It is a drastic measure, but there can be no coddling in time of war. You see? You need not worry. All my scalpels are razor sharp and ready for immediate action.
2: Oh, scalpels, huh? Well, we're feeling better already. That's a fine-looking batch of giesel, isn't it, Arnold?
1: Delicious.
0: Nothing is too good for our boys in uniform.
2: Mm.
0: Do try a little.
2: Oh, that's wonderful. Oh, that's delicious.
0: Good. I am moving toward the island now, and I promise you in a little while, you will be more comfortable.
1: Why?
0: The temperature here is unbearably hot. It is amazing you haven't gone into a coma. Any other drone would have. Soon I'll have it down to drone norm of 20 degrees below zero. And now I'll play our national anthem.

0: Arnold?
1: What?
0: I'm cold.
1: Well, you should be very comfortable. Drones live at 20 below zero. We're drones and no back talk.
0: Those cooling tubes are all frosted up.
1: Yeah, I just wrote my name in frost in the porthole. Hey, wait a minute. Wait a minute. I got an idea. Just follow my lead.
0: Why not? Lead on, fellow drone.
1: Give me the canteen.
2: What are you doing?
1: Just gonna get a little exercise. Gotta stay fit, you know.
2: That is true.
1: Here you are, boy. Catch!
0: Look out, that canteen's heavy.
1: Just throw it right back, boy. Just heave it right in. Come on, let's see your curve.
2: Be careful with that receptacle. It's filled with a deadly poison. Water.
1: Oh, we'll be careful. Here we go!
0: Bad shot, old man.
1: Oh, how careless of me. I seem to have broken the cooling tubes. Cooling fluid all over the floor.
2: I should have taken precaution against internal accidents. It won't happen again. But the situation is very serious. I cannot repair the cooling tube myself. I'm unable to properly cool the boat.
1: Say, that's tough. Now, if you'll just drop us on the island...
2: That is impossible. My first duty is to preserve your lives. And you couldn't live long in the climate of this planet. But I'm going to take necessary precautions to ensure your safety.
0: What are you going to do?
2: There is no time to waste. I will scan the island once more. If our drone forces are not present, we will go to the one place on the planet that can sustain drone life.
0: What place?
2: The southern polar ice cap. The climate there is almost ideal. 30 degrees below zero. And, of course, I must guard against any further internal accidents. So, I will lock you gentlemen in the cabin.
1: Think.
0: I am thinking. Nothing's coming out.
1: We've got to get off when he reaches the island. It'll be our last chance.
0: Now, look. We know his internal scanning isn't very good. When we reach the island, maybe we could cut his power cable.
1: Oh, you couldn't get within 5 feet of it. He's got an electric charge on all the controls.
2: I am now scanning the island.
1: Place looks fine today.
0: Oh, sure does. I'll bet our forces are dug in underground.
2: They are not. I scan to a depth of 100 feet.
1: Well, under the circumstances, I think we should examine it a little more carefully.
2: It is deserted. I cannot let you endanger your lives by going ashore. Drome needs her soldiers, especially sturdy, heat-resistant types like you.
1: We like this climate.
2: Spoken like a patriot. I know you must be suffering, but now I am going to the South Pole to give you veterans the rest you deserve.
0: Wait a minute. You don't understand. We're operating under special orders. We weren't supposed to disclose them to any vessel below the rank of Super Dreadnought. We're a suicide squad.
1: Yes, that's right. Especially trained for hot climate war.
0: Our orders are to land and secure that island for the drone forces.
2: I didn't know that.
0: You weren't supposed to. After all, you're only a lifeboat.
1: Land us at once.
2: I couldn't guess, you know. All right. We'll head for the island.
0: Arnold, it's going to work.
1: Why not, as long as we tell him the truth?
0: The beach is only 50 yards away.
2: No. No.
0: No what?
2: I cannot do it.
1: What do you mean? This is war. Orders.
2: I know, but I cannot obey. A different type of vessel should have been chosen for this mission. But not a lifeboat.
0: You must think of our country. Think of the barbaric Hagen.
2: It is electronically impossible for me to carry out your orders. My prime directive is to protect my occupants from harm. That order is stamped on my every tape, giving priority above all others. I cannot let you go to your certain death.
1: You'll be court-martialed for this. I'll have you broken down to a dinghy.
2: I regret to say I must operate within my limitations. I must take you to the safety of the South Pole.
1: Listen, you crazy tin can. Let me at those controls.
2: Please, do not attempt any more destruction. I know how you feel.
0: Wait a minute, Arnold, old friend. Since we cannot accomplish our mission, we cannot ever again face our comrades. Death before dishonor. Hand me the canteen.
2: No. Don't. That's water. It is a deadly poison. Don't. Don't.
0: Too late. Arnold, it's your turn.
3: We, who are about to die, salute you. We die for glorious Rome. That goes for me.

0: I will now read the burial service. Great Spirit of the universe, take into your custody the souls of these your servants. Although they died by their own hand, still it was in the service of their country, fighting for home and hearth. Judge them not harshly for their impious deed. Rather, blame the spirit of war that inflames and destroys the spirit of all Drome. And now, by the authority vested in me, by the Drome fleet, and with all reverence, I commend their bodies to the deep.
1: Ow. Shut up.
0: Accept them, O ocean, for many brave hearts are at slumber in the deep.
2: Float quietly.
3: What's the lifeboat doing? It's still hanging around.
4: Just pray the Drones didn't believe in cremation.
0: Sleep quietly, brave spirits. I will now play the Drone National Anthem.

0: Well, there she goes.
1: Where?
0: To the South Pole. To wait for the drone fleet.
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We invest far-off places with a certain romance. 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

Herman Melville in Moby Dick spoke for wanderers in all epochs and meridians. 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

0: Welcome to part four of Radio Free London, me, John, the Night Bat, carrying you through this late July Monday morning. You just heard audio from a short video created by Eric Wernquist called Wanderers with the voice of Carl Sagan. I thought the audio stood alone quite well, but if you look up ericwernquist.com and Wanderers, you will see the wonderful images from actual spacecraft that accompanied this wonderful audio piece. And also, the voice of Carl Sagan is appropriate considering that the remainder of the show will feature the Voyager Golden Record, which he helped compose for NASA for the Voyager 1 and Voyager 2 spacecraft. And this record did make it into deep space, and at this point in time is the farthest known audio album from Earth in history. Now off we go to the first set from the Voyager Golden Record. First, you'll hear greetings from the Secretary of the United Nations back then, followed by greetings from Earth in 55 languages. After that, you'll hear greetings from countries around the world, interspaced with whale greetings, and finally, you will hear the sounds of Earth. This will be the last time I tell you what you're going to hear before you hear it for the rest of the Voyager Golden Record audio. I'd like you to be surprised. I'd like you to, as I always want, listen with a capital L and open your mind up to what you hear. So greetings and sounds from Earth from the Voyager Golden Record here on Radio Free London.
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29: Hello from the children of planet Earth.
30: As the Secretary General of the United Nations, an organization of 147 member states who represent almost all of the human inhabitants of the planet Earth, I send greetings on behalf of the people of our planet. We step out of our solar system into the universe seeking only peace and friendship, to teach if we are called upon, to be taught if we are fortunate. We know full well that our planet and all its inhabitants are but a small part of this immense universe that surrounds us, and it is with humility and hope that we take this step.
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36: I should like to extend the greetings of the government and the people of Canada to the extraterrestrial inhabitants of
37: outer space.
36: I wish to extend greetings and friendly wishes to all who may encounter this voyager and receive this message.
38: Para enviar a todos los seres del universo un afectuoso mensaje de paz y felicidad. 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
40: En good luck, Bandisi Wanadipan. 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And we believe, say, this committee... 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
41: My dear friends in outer space, as you probably know, my country is situated on the west coast of the continent of Africa, a landmass more or less in the shape of a question mark in the center of a...
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0: Oh yeah, listen to Old School, New School in my new time slot every Saturday from 8 p.m. to 10 p.m. I'm your host, DJ Black Dynamite, and I'll be bringing you the best rap and R&B from the golden age to the trap era and everything in between. That's Old School, New School, Saturday from 8 to 10 p.m. on Radio Western.
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2: 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And there you heard our second set of audio from the Voyager Golden Record, which now has two copies on the outer edge or beyond our solar system. Starting off, we had J.S. Bach with the Brandenburg Concerto No. 2, the first movement. After that, we had from Java, Kinds of Flowers, percussion from Senegal, and I won't even try to pronounce the name. From Zaire, we had the Pygmy Girls Initiation Song. That was followed by Australian Aboriginal songs, Morning Star and Devil Bird. After that, we heard a mariachi band from Mexico, Chuck Berry, with Johnny B. Good, and Chuck Berry's Johnny B. Good being put on the Voyager Golden Record has been memed in science fiction quite a number of times, with aliens finding the record and music becoming Earth's greatest export to aliens finding the record and then wanting to come and kill us. So there you go. And finishing off the set, we had from Papua New Guinea, the Men's House Song.

0: 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Get stoked for Shoegaze for Days with your host, Fiona. That's me. 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
2: And starting off our third set from the Voyager Golden Record with a piece from Japan called Cranes in Their Nest. Back to classical music, we had J.S. Bach, followed by Mozart with the Magic Flute. Next up, we heard a chorus from Georgia. That would be the country Georgia on the Black Sea, not the southern state in America. After that, from Peru, we heard Pan Pipes and Drums. Louis Armstrong was up after that with his Hot 7 with Melancholy Blues. And finishing off that set, some Azerbaijani bagpipes. Yes, you heard me right. Azerbaijani bagpipes. Next up, set 4 of music about space, science fiction, and fantasy, followed by the 4th set of audio from the Voyager Golden Record here on Radio Free London.

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2: 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J.S. Bach was up after that with the great Canadian pianist Glenn Gould on piano. We heard The Well-Tempered Clavier

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Anin Kinoe. Wapshka Mekize Manitun and Quendishnakaz. Hello everyone, I am White Eagle Spirit Star Woman. We started with Derek Miller with Music is the Medicine. We heard David Campbell with Thanksgiving Song. Joey Pringle with Fortune Favors the Brave. And Lauren Ryan with Suddenly. Today's Daily Elders Meditation from whitebison.org. Let us put our minds together as one, said by Irving Paulus Sr., Onondaga. If we sat in a circle and put an object in the center of the circle, and we all described what we saw, everyone would see different points of views from each other. Some would even see opposites because they would be sitting on opposite sides of the circle. In other words, you don't have to see what I see for you to be right. In fact, everyone in the circle is right based on their own point of view. If we are willing to listen to everyone's point of view, then we can get a more accurate description of the object in the center. This is one way to put our minds together. When we get a clarity from each other, we should give thanks and be grateful to each other. Grandfathers, from the four directions, guide me today with your wisdom from the east, from the south, from the west, and from the north. And that is today's Daily Elders Meditation from whitebison.org. Continuing on with Music is the Medicine, this is Callie Bennett and Keith Sokola with Res Chick.

0: We heard Callie Bennett, featuring Keith Sakola, with Rez Chick, Big B and Sober Junkie with Road to Recovery, and Samaya with Nobody Knows Me. Music is the medicine. We'll be back after these station messages.
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0: 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This is Ryan Little Eagle with Rough in Carolina.

We heard Ryan Little Eagle with Rough in Carolina, Renee Lamoureux with Back to the Music, Natasha Fisher with The View, and Squid Nebula with Birds of Prey. Continuing on with Music is the Medicine, this is Midwest Mount with Who We Are.

0: We heard Midwest Mount with Who We Are, Ezekiel Mianscom with Alive, Royston Knoll with Invincible, Nuageon Artists with Don't Give Up, and Shane Ghostkeeper with Sunbeam. Music is the medicine. We'll be back after these station messages.
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We heard Julian Taylor with Georgia Moon, Ashley Ghostkeeper with Bathroom Floors, Matthew Hawk with Forever, and Kim Moberg with The Fifth Fire, The Promise. Continuing on with Music is the Medicine, this is Izquay with Sure to Come.

0: We heard Izque was sure to come. Rey Zaragoza with Not a Monster. Kaylee Cardinal with Over Before It Began. And Cody Coyote with Snag. Music is the medicine. We'll be back after these station messages.
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We heard Chuck Copenance with Creator, Lorna Lovell with All of Me, Sakani with Nations, and the Osceola Brothers with Gold Digger. 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

You know, where people play games with the night. God, it was too hot to sleep. I followed the sound of a jukebox coming from up the levee. All of a sudden, I could hear somebody whistling from right behind me.

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4: Ladies and gentlemen, this is your captain speaking. We may be heading over some turbulence shortly, but don't worry. We'll probably be fine. In the event of an emergency, please stay calm and listen to this rerun.

0: Hello and welcome in to Suns Out, Stangs Out, Radio Western's newest summer Western Mustang sports show. My name is Alex McComb and I am your host. This is episode number 7 of the show and I am not joined by anyone in the studio today. It's just me, no interview, but we definitely have some content to go over. I shouldn't say no interview, there will be interviews. You just won't be hearing just one single one today. We definitely have some content to go over in this episode, which will be more of a Mustang roundup so far this summer and looking toward what August looks like. Obviously, there isn't a whole lot going on in the Mustang world right now, but there has been some movement and some storylines through the first 2 months of this summer term, and I'm here to tell you about it. Okay, to start off, we had the U Sports Football East-West Bowl in early May. I made the trip to Waterloo for the day and saw offensive linemen Phil Cote and Reed Cloutier, defensive lineman Marcus Robinson, and offensive line coach and operations coordinator Sean Jamison. I also spoke with new Western head coach and former Mustangs quarterback Michael Faulds, who wasn't there in any official capacity other than to support. Team West beat Team East 28-27 in a crazy ending that really should have seen Team East win the game 29-28, but because of what happened on the final play of the game, East squandered the opportunity to win. So there's like 10 seconds left on the clock. It's 28-26 for West. And East is in the end zone, or they're in the red zone, I should say. They're inside West's 20-yard line. It's third down. East wasn't able to score a touchdown, so they opt for a field goal, which would give them the probable game-winning or at least go-ahead score. And as they line up for the 17-yard chip shot, you could have hit that thing with a 9-iron. I was standing at the back of the end zone. I kind of wanted to be the guy to catch it if it went through. Snap, hold, kick, and block. As the ball left Laval kicker Philippe Forteza's foot, Team West defensive lineman Ahmad Taylor, who plays for Windsor, almost said Winnipeg, but Windsor Lancers, was able to get his hand, that's Ahmad Taylor, his hand on it just barely to alter the ball's flight, forcing it to sail wide to the left, my right, and out to the side of the end zone. That gave East a single point because they were down by two. Because they were down by two, Marcus Robinson's squad just barely squeaked out a W. I collected interviews from the players and Western coaches who were there. If you listen to my East-West Bowl special on Radio Western 94.9 FM and RadioWestern.ca back in May, then you would have heard this following interview with Michael Faulds. That's head coach Michael Faulds, when I caught up with him earlier this summer to talk some ball. Here he is.
1: So, Coach, so far this week, you know, practices, first half, what have you liked from the Western guys so far?
2: Yeah, no, it's been a good week. Reed and Phil on the offensive line. Mark is going against them because he's on Team East on the defensive line. Most importantly, they're all having a lot of fun. They're staying healthy. And it's given them a chance to meet a lot of guys that they've gone against for years, but being on same teams and getting to work with them, players from around the country.
1: And as a former quarterback yourself, you know, how does it feel to have two of your own line here, one of your offensive line coaches here, how does it feel to, you know that you have a pretty good reputation for protection coming forward in the 2026 season?
2: Yeah, Western's always been known for, you know, playing well in the trenches. So the fact that we have three linemen here kind of speaks to that. You know, Coach Sean Jamison, our offensive line coach, is here helping out with Team West like he did last year as well. So you want to win football games in the trenches, and those guys are putting on display this week good football in the trenches from Western football.
1: And from your experience over the years, how much does an East-West Bowl elevate the maturity of a locker room, especially for these guys out
2: here? Yeah, I think what it does is, coming to the East-West, it kind of gives you that badge of honor. You're competing with the best of the best across the country. So when these three players come back to Western, they're going to have a little bit better leadership qualities, a little bit more experience, and a little bit more confidence as they get back into our locker room, our summer training, and into the season this fall.
1: Now, looking forward to 2027, if a CFL GM calls you, what are you saying about Reed, Marcus and Phil.
2: Yeah, so Reed, I'm obviously going to talk about his size, his length, but a real bubbly personality too. He's a guy that in every locker room is going to fit in very well. In terms of Phil, the ability to snap and snap consistently, I got to see it all spring. We had some days where it was freezing rain, and every single one of Phil's snaps was on point. He's also got an incredible work ethic. And then with Marcus Robertson, he's an absolute leader, incredible leader, incredible young man. He's coming off scaphoid surgery and a wrist injury, but no one works harder. Despite being injured, he didn't miss a single lift, didn't miss a single practice, and it's great to see him healthy again.
1: And in a year from now, what do you want people to say about the Western Trenches from 2026?
2: Yeah, we just want people to say, like, when they come play Western football, it's going to be an all-out fight. You're going to have to try to win the game in the trenches. And it's not like we don't have elite skill players on both sides of the ball, talented running backs, talented quarterback group. But like I said, most games and the most meaningful games are played in late October into November. And you've got to be able to run the football. You've got to be able to stop the run. And we'll be able to do that.

0: 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I'm Alex McComb. You're listening to Suns Out, Stangs Out, Radio Western Summer Western Mustang Sports Show, and I am recapping the summer so far in Mustang sports. If you just tuned in, I just played an interview I had with Western's new head football coach, Michael Falds, when I spoke with him on the sideline during the halftime of the 2027 CFL Draft Showcase game, 2026 game, but for this 2027 CFL Draft. There's really only been one other major headline in the Western football world since the summer began, and that is the departure of dual-sport all-rookie DB Jackson McKay. McKay, who was also a U Sports record-breaking track and field athlete, I should say first-year athlete at Western, transferred to Arkansas earlier this summer to join the Razorbacks track and field team. It's unclear whether he'll get a tryout with the football team. It would be nice to see. There was a Canadian on the Arkansas football team last season, Rohan Jones, and he was drafted to the CFL. I can't remember what team he went to, but he's from Montreal. Before we shift gears to another team, let's just take a look at the football schedule. The Mustang season doesn't actually start until week two of the OUA season, since Western is getting the very unfortunate, in my opinion, week one bye. So not only do they have to get through a longer training camp in that August heat, I'll tell you, being a player from 2016 to 2019, training camp was the hardest time of the year. It made every other game easier because of how hard training camp was. So to have an extra week of that, it'll be good after it's done. And it also means, you know, they can't have another bye week until around Halloween at the end of the regular season for the wild card, and that's if they finish at the top of the conference, which they did not do in 2025. So they had to play in that wild card game in late October, and they lost to Guelph in the wild card, failing to reach the Yates Cup game for the first time since 2014. That was when I was in grade 11. I'm 28 years old, by the way. 2014, a long time ago. For the rest of the schedule, Western kicks off at home, hosting York on September 6th. I believe that may be the O-Week game, possibly. Then they have a two-game road trip visiting Windsor and then U of T on consecutive Saturdays. Then it's back home for 2 weeks, Windsor and then U of T, then it's back home for 2 weeks to host McMaster and Queens. After that, it's two straight weeks of trips to the capital city to face Carleton and Ottawa, finishing off with a much-anticipated home game hosting Laurier, when Falds will coach against his former team. We used to say that when he was at Laurier and he would coach against Western, which was his former team when he was a quarterback here from 05 to 09. And then he ended up at York for 2 years, and then he was head coach at Laurier for 13 years, or 13 seasons, 2013 to last season. All right, on to golf. The men's golf team competed at the Collegiate Golf Championship in Lévis, Quebec from June 16th to 19th. The team finished in the 20th and last spot in the standings at a total to par gross of 53 over par. Through three rounds, UBC Okanagan finished in first at 19 under, followed by Montreal at 9 under, and UBC's main campus at 6 under. Brock was the best Ontario team at the tournament with a 14 over par score. On the individual score, Sheldon Price was the top ranked Mustang in a tie for 31st place at the championships, finishing at 4 over. Montreal's Anthony Jonfey is 11 under. Was good enough to get him the first place nod. Brock's Liam McIver was the top male golfer from Ontario School when he finished in an 8th place tie at 3 under. Now on to rowing. The World University Rowing Championships are coming to London this summer. Collegiate rowing athletes from across the globe will gather at Fanshawe Lake from August 13th to 15th. Ontario Hall and Huron College will become almost like a FIZU version of the Olympic Village. That is the FIZU for the FIZU World University Championships. as two residences, Ontario Hall and Huron College, will house all delegations arriving in London for the championships. Speaking of someone who has won a few rowing championships herself during her time as a Mustang in the pre-pandemic era, here's a clip of Nicole Baranowski talking about her time as a Western rower when I spoke with her on episode 2 of Suns Out, Stangs Out. Here's Nicole.
1: Nicole, I just want to mention to our listeners that our time as Western Mustangs was almost exactly at the same time, yet I don't think we ever met. Your first year in 2015 was, you know, a year before my first year in 2016. We were both national champions in the same year, 2017, and had multiple provincial championships in our undergrads. It's always nice to meet someone from the same Mustangs era, the pre-pandemic era, the Snapchat filter era. I'm back in London now, and with the current athletes being, you know, late 2000s. Who have never experienced dial-up internet, so I feel like Unk right now. What comes to mind for you as some of the most memorable moments for you at Western?
2: That's really funny how you bring up Snapchat filters. I feel like that was the key to taking pictures with your friends and not being super embarrassed by them. And also, even though Snapchat was around, I feel like you took these pictures, but they disappeared. So they weren't on the internet. But now I feel like everything is on the internet permanently, just like on Instagram or TikTok. Some of my most memorable times can be attributed to rowing. I feel like in my first year, I went in without being part of a sport or a team. And in second year, I kind of missed that sporting environment because I had sports part of my whole life before then. And I really wanted to be part of a team again. So I tried out for the rowing team. I've never rowed before in my life, but I heard they took walk-on. So I'm like, okay, well, how hard could this be? Very hard, very hard. I went in to try out for the team, and my only goal for their tryouts was like not to come last for their beep test. And I came last for the beep test. Technically, it was with another person, so I could say second last. But anyways, I really did really well in the strength portion, which is why they took me on. And my life did a whole 180 from like going out to, and staying out till 4 a.m. to actually getting up for practice at 4 a.m. and the lifestyle change with that and like the teammates and everything, like that's what I attribute a very big part of my Western journey to. Not to say we did have good times too as a team, and but just wasn't very often. It was mainly like training, working, and meeting such incredible people through the sport.
1: You've admitted you weren't a morning person, had basically no rowing experience before coming to Western. What exactly was the sales pitch that actually got you down to the boathouse at 5 a.m?
2: Great question. I think in my first year, I think all first year athletes get a promo flyer into their welcome kits to like try out for rowing. So in my first year, the seed was already planted. But in my first year, I was like, I'm not getting up at 5. That is absurd. And then the year passed and I wasn't part of any sports. And that void was really like getting to me. I'm like, wow, I don't really know a life without sports. And I kind of want to back in my life. And so then I decided that that sacrifice of like getting up in the morning was worth becoming part of a team again. So it wasn't more of like, oh, you need to do this to join. It was, I don't want this not in my life. And this is the only way I could see it. And at the beginning of the year, they have a big meeting or a big gathering to introduce the sport, to introduce like some of the athletes on the team. And I remember the second year that I went to this intro meeting, they had one of the Olympians come and talk about how she joined the novice rowing team and then she became an Olympian. And that was really inspiring. And so I thought, okay, well, this is a doable path. Why not try it out?
1: Is there a specific race or national championship moment at Western that still gives you goosebumps when you think about it?
2: I think one of my most scariest races was, I think, in 2018, where I had to race the single. And for anyone that doesn't know rowing, there's different boat classes. So you could race in an 8-person boat, a 4-person with 1 or 2 oars. There's 2-person boats with 1 or 2 oars, and then there's a single. So you're by yourself and you're up at the race line against 5 other athletes. And at this point, I only had like 2.5 years of rowing under my belt. And I was very nervous. The single boat race is very technical and it's on you. Like if you're not going fast, you're the reason why you're not going fast. Like it's very obvious who like the most technical and the fittest people are on that water, and you can't really like blame anyone else or put the weight on anyone else but yourself. And so I think being in that boat and racing at provincials and at nationals, knowing that I just had to go out and do my best, knowing that it might not go as well, was what I had to do. And in the provincials, I ended up going into the A final, which is like the top six. And then in nationals, I think I went in B final. So I think I was like either seventh or eighth nationally, which again, like, putting into retrospect, like, that's pretty good. But in my competitive mind, I'm like, okay, well, it's not good enough. And I don't know how I'm going to do this. But I was going against some like really fast people that are on the national team that are racing internationally. And so at the time, it was very scary. But looking back on it now, I'm like, wow, like I did a pretty good job considering all that.
1: Now, there's a lot of early mornings involved with rowing. What is the most sleep-deprived thing you or a teammate ever did during those pre-dawn practices?
2: Well, I could say that pretty much each practice, I may have been sleep-deprived just because it was so early. And if I didn't get to bed on time, it was a struggle getting up. But you still got up because you had to show up for your teammates. But I remember in particular this one time when I maybe got 2 or 3 hours of sleep. And this was right when exams were done in April, like I'm coming to the lake, it's the sun's coming out, like you could see the sunrise at this point, because in the fall, like once it gets late into the fall, it's pitch dark. But at this point, like you saw the sun up, it was light out, and it was my first summer season coming off of that novice year. So at this point, like I did my whole first novice season, and this summer we're like training and trying to get onto the varsity team for fall. And so this was my first time being introduced to the single, like this boat where you're by yourself. And there's this this type of single that's called a trainer single, which is like a bit wider. It just doesn't go as fast, but it's really good when you're learning the balance and the technique of how to place your oars in the water, of how to feel the water while you're going by yourself. And you do this first before going into like a racing single or a regular single, because it's just easier for the balance. And if you don't have a lot of experience, like that's what you try out. And I went in and my coach asked me, like, do you want to do the training single or do you want to just be put in this regular single? And I just said, put me in the regular single. Like, what's the worst that can happen? I'll flip. Anyways, we go and I get help bringing this single down to the dock, and I get in and sit into this single, and I already feel like so unbalanced and so uncomfortable. And again, 2 hours on sleep. And right after I got pushed off of the dock, I got my coach to put me back in and say, give me that training single because I'm going to flip like every 5 minutes if I keep doing this. And so I got him to bring me back up. We brought this boat back all the way up and then brought the training single all the way down, which is way heavier. Anyways, I didn't flip that practice, but I was very glad that I switched out those boats, because otherwise I'd probably be in the water for the most of the 90 minutes.

0: 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I'm Alex McComb. You're listening to Suns Out, Stangs Out, Radio Western's Summer Western Mustang Sports Show. And I am recapping the summer so far in Mustang sports. If you just tuned in, I just played an interview I had with Western rowing alum Nicole Baranowski. I had that interview a few weeks back on this show, if you were listening back then. Let's finish off with some soccer, or football, I should say. Not American football. The Western women's soccer team will kick off the 2026 Mustangs fall season when it hosts Waterloo on August 28th at 1 p.m. The men's team will also host the Warriors 2 hours after that match kicks off at around 3:15. Last season, the women's team fell to U of T 1-0 in the OUA semifinal in October. That ended their season. They had only lost one other game in 2025. They had another tie, I believe, as well. The men's team was not as successful, finishing the OUA soccer season at 4-7-1. Back to the women's team, a crazy stat that I picked up on recently is that former goalkeeper and now current Halifax Tides NSL player, that's the Northern Super League, Sam St. Croix, only allowed 3 goals during the entire regular season. And he had 8 shutouts. More shutouts than goals allowed. Is crazy. She had more than double the amount of shutouts than she had goals. Crazy. I caught up with Sam on the fifth episode of Suns Out, Stangs Out a few weeks back, and here's what she had to say. Here's Sam.
1: And I want to talk about that last season at Western. You know, 3 goals allowed, 8 shutouts, goals against average of 0.26, I think. When you hear those numbers now, do they feel real? Like, how proud of those numbers do you feel?
2: Oh, I'm immensely proud, but not just because it was my doing. Like, that comes from my back line 100%. They were a brick wall. They've been a brick wall since I've started at Western until I ended. Like, nothing got past the back line, no matter what year it was, who was there. Like, it was kind of what we were known for, is that we were very defensively sound. And I'm really proud of, just when I think of these numbers, like, I really think of, like, those guys. Like, they're incredible. The numbers, like, do they feel real now? It's like, no, because now it's like, that's nothing. That's nothing. Because now it's almost like at a different level, you know, goals are expected to happen. And it's just so much faster. And then it's a lot different going from, you know, like, never really getting scored on or like never really having a shot against you because, like, your back line's so good, to everybody now is really good, attackers, defenders, midfielders, and it's just so much faster and more goals go in and you're like, oh man, like, it's very different for sure. But those numbers really just, they mean a lot because I'm really proud of, like, the teams that I've had each year. But at the end of the day, they're just numbers. Like, it's more about, like, the team that I had and the chemistry. So I know that's where that comes from. It's not just those things.
1: And, you know, how, you know, the 2025 Mustangs, you know, went all the way to the OUA semifinals, I believe. How do you feel about that last season went for you specifically and also just as a team generally?
2: Oh, it was a big shift. We had a big upper class and a big lower class. So it was a weird, there wasn't a lot of middle ground. So it was a lot of olds and youngs. It was like super seniors and the rookies. And I'm really grateful that we got to the semifinals. I think that team out of all of the 5 years was the most determined. Determined in the fact of, like, attacking. Like, that, I think that was one of the best seasons that we had for scoring. Like, it was just, it was a whole new vibe. It was just very different from the other seasons. It was attack, attack, attack, attack. And

0: No, just to see like the progress from first year to fifth year is just like I'm really proud of myself, because like I know I did work really hard and I had just the best support around me to do it, and the best teammates. And you know, there was it was just every year the teammates were just incredible. And then that environment allows you to just be better and just want to do better, because you have everybody trying to push you to be better. And then but you also have like things like, yeah, it's not that serious. It's okay. You know, like, go on. Like, it's all good. Like, you just move on with your day. Like, that goes a long way. And then, you know, first year, me, just a scared little timid chihuahua standing there, like, oh my gosh, these girls are so good and so much older than me. I don't know what to do. And then my last year, it's like, that's me now. I think about that a lot, like, how it was like, how that role and how my character just completely shifted of like who I was on the team.
1: Now, tell me a little bit about your transition to the Halifax Tides and the Northern Super League. What were your first few days like?
0: Oh, Alex. Oh my goodness. It was hard. It was really, really tough. Everybody's really good. Like there's no weak link of a team. Everybody is really good. And everybody means business. And one of the biggest things, and this is crazy from like the first like few training days, was you lift before practice and then you practice, but you do it every day. And you know, your body's, as a youth sport athlete, my body wasn't used to that. So like just trying to drag on, I'm tired every day. And but at the same time, it's like I feel like I'm playing catch up, because everyone's just, they're at a level that I hadn't seen yet. And it's just the speed of play is just so much faster. And it's more now, it's all about the little details, because everyone can do all the basic stuff. It's all about, like, for example, if I'm shifting in the net, now I have to shift. But you have to do it in a way that, one, gets you there the quickest. You're not wasting as much energy, because you're going to have to explode the other way, because they can do that. They're going to hit that shot. And then all that stuff. So it was a big transition, just speed of everything, the details, the thinking, like the analysis of everything. It's incredible. It's a whole different ball game over here.

0: 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I'm Alex McComb. You're listening to Suns Out, Stangs Out, Radio Western's Summer Western Mustang Sports Show. And I am recapping the summer so far in Mustang Sports. If you're just tuned in, I just played an interview I had with Western Soccer alum Sam St. Croix. And if you are tuning in just now and you wanted to catch some sports content, well, you're a little too late. Because we've reached the end of the show. But don't fret, you can catch up with all the summer Suns Out, Stangs Out sports content on Instagram. You can find us at the symbol, at Suns Out, Stangs Out, no spaces, no periods, no underscores, no none of that nonsense. That's all for this episode of Suns Out, Stangs Out. I'm Alex telling you to keep the heat up and the hooves running. Hopefully, the heat doesn't stay up too long. I don't have an air conditioner. 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
1: 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It's cool, calm, and mellow. 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
2: 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In the sky! Is it a plane? 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It's a flying saucer! A UFO!
3: 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And I'm here to tell you to tune into the show Antenna to the Afterlife on 94.9 Radio Western every Monday night, 7 to 8 p.m. for doomgaze, art rock, gothic folk, and more. 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
2: Final show of July here today, live in studio. Got myself here, Brian, and then we have Carrie across the table here.
0: Yes, I am here this morning on the final episode of our Disability Pride Month.
2: Yes, happy Disability Pride. We can talk about that a bit today with our guest. But yeah, it's hard to believe. Here we are, the end of July. And
0: right. Well, yeah, Barry's not in studio with us today. We have him over Zoom, just like we have our guest today, Brian. So thanks again for joining us, Barry, from where you are. And yeah, Brian, our guest today is someone we've had before on Outlook, lovely conversations with her in the past, including about astronomy and making it accessible, and about the fairly famous podcast at this point, Talk Description to Me.
2: Talk Audio Description.
0: No, I don't think so.
2: Oh, wait a minute. Never mind. I'm looking at the Outlook. So I always do research to figure out how many times we've had a guest on and when we had this guest on. So today I'd like to welcome Christine Malik. Thanks so much for joining us again on Outlook.
3: Hello. It's a pleasure to be here again. It's been a long time.
2: Yeah. So did you remember this would be your fourth time. So you've been on three times already.
3: And I didn't remember that. I did not remember that. Thank you for being such a diligent record keeper, because I did not remember. I remembered some of them. I remembered the astronomy for sure. And I think, were JJ and I on together with Talk Description? Yeah, I remember that, yep. Too, but I don't, yeah, okay.
2: Yeah, that was the first time. So in 2021, so people can find these in our podcast feed. Of course, we want to remind everybody listening on Radio Western 94.9 FM that we are also available as a podcast after this airs, if you just search for Outlook on Radio Western on all podcast services. But yeah, you were on in 2021 with JJ talking about the Talk Description to Me podcast, as Carrie said, pretty famous at this point. Barry, our co-host from Ireland, definitely heard it at the time.
0: Yeah, well, I was curious about the reach it's gotten, and that's what you see.
3: Yes. Shockingly to JJ and I, it, there's no reason why it shouldn't be international. And it is. We covered yeah. When we were recording regularly, we definitely talked about global stuff, but we were dazzled truly by how global the audience became. And it made us very, very gratified. Yeah.
2: It was. It was really nice to see, because, you know, here doing Outlook, and we were talking before going on air, there's so many podcasts out there, obviously, and to really break through and get noticed is super hard. So when you had all that attention.
0: I think you just hit the attention of the time, Audio Description.
2: It was during the pandemic, too, where podcasts were super popular.
0: But again, it comes down to the hosts, right? You and JJ as a pair.
3: Well, thank you. We do have a good. We're friends in the real world too, which kind of comes through.
0: You can tell,
3: But we were sort of the sourdough of podcasts, if you know what I mean. Because during the pandemic, we were just the catchy. Like, but we also filled a niche. There was no one doing exactly what we were doing. So there's also, you know, you can't get far without good content. So it's still a going concern. We don't have sponsorship at the moment, so we produce episodes occasionally when we get a sponsor or if there's something where we just can't help ourselves. So it's still a going concern. And I actually find that visual stuff, it's harder for me to remember. So like we did say, for example, the moon landing, JJ described it and cited people, those images are burned into their brain, but I don't remember it that clearly because I heard it once or twice. And so as a catalog, as a library, it's also super valuable. So if there's a topic that you just want to know about, maybe we covered it. So it's always worth having a look. And even if you've, you know, listened and forgot, like I'm prone to do, it's still there. It's still there as a library and as a resource.
2: Yeah, absolutely. People should look it up. Talk Description to Me. As you say, the past episodes, so much to hear there. And even myself,
0: great resource.
2: I didn't get a chance to hear them all, but I heard quite a few. But even for me, never being able to see, you know, I really did benefit a lot from it. And there's so much description there that, yeah, I could listen to it again. And I would be like, oh, I forgot this and this, right?
3: 100%. Yeah.
4: Sorry, Christine. I in particular find the, well, you know, a very sad and horrific topic. I find the September 11th one particularly powerful. So I did.
3: Yes.
4: Actually see that at the time. I just lost my eyes, had a couple of years before, and that was, yeah, that was amazing.
3: It's true. Some of the best episodes we did were on some of the most difficult topics, for that reason, that those visuals never get described, and they're so powerful, and they become part of the global consciousness, I would say, of the sighted world. And so to have even some of the most horrific and frightening things preserved in words as they are preserved in images is important.
0: Yeah. And you do that work in where you're based in Toronto, Christine. You consult on arts and culture and science in the area to make it more accessible. You're a storyteller in your own right. So, yeah, I was going to talk about busking. Because on the way here on the radio, I heard an interview with Tracy Chapman, and she was talking about busking in her early years as well at Harvard and then in New York. But I'd love to hear you tell us about busking in Toronto. What's that like for you?
3: I love it. I love it. And I don't love it because it's easy or low energy consuming, but I love it. So I'm a licensed busker in the subway system. And so you have to audition and pay for a license. And then you have the freedom of the stations which allow buskers, which isn't every subway station. So I have my favorite station, which is Queen's Park. It's my tribe. I just, for many reasons, I love it there. And it's something that came to me later in life that I've always loved to sing, but to share music in public spaces has become incredibly important to me. And I feel this, anyone who's been to a concert and everyone's singing, you know what that feels like. And it's joyful and ecstatic and life, you know, really beautiful thing. And so I often had the experience of, I'd be walking through a subway and I'd be grumpy or absorbed or stressed or just introverted. And then I would hear music, and it's a real person playing real music or singing with their voice in a public space, and it would change my day. And I know that it has that effect on other people because they tell me that. And like, sometimes people will stop and they just say the nicest things about what it's like to hear music unexpectedly in a public space. So there's so many reasons that I love it. And that's one of the biggest, is that you can change someone's day. And I'm just so passionate about music that to bring it into the public space is incredibly valuable. And we have, this is what I think is so interesting. We have at our fingertips any music that you could ever imagine, pretty much, you could listen to at a touch of your finger. And yet, a real musician creating real music right in front of you is still powerful. And that's just magic to me. So to be part of that, and then to make a bit of a trickle of money off of it too, is delightful. It's one of my favorite things in my professional life.
0: Yeah. How do you find the environment? Like, as far as how I sometimes talk about it on the show, sometimes I get overstimulated by things around me when I'm out in a public place. And I don't know, do you find that ever, or does music help that for you? Because I agree, it does provide such a rich environment. It's like public art of any kind of form, right? Whether it's murals or it's song in public spaces. But how is that for you? I mean, you live in Toronto anyway, but like, as far as working with the sound and what you have to use around you?
3: Yeah, that's a great question. There's two things I would say. One of the reasons Queen's Park is my favorite station is that it's not acoustically overwhelming. It's not super loud. There's not a million people rushing by. It's government workers, hospital, and students. And so the people going by are pretty chill, and it's just the way it's laid out is really good. And so I choose the performance stations that I like, partly based on that. How chaotic is it? How loud is it? Because I just don't enjoy that environment. Same as you, I get overstimulated easily. The second thing is, it sometimes happens that in a subway station, chaotic and potentially alarming things happen. There's people with mental health issues. There's people with substance issues. And so there can be a chaos, and there can be moments where, ooh, what's that going to turn into? And I've developed the skill and the chill to keep singing and just keep going and keep doing what I'm doing. And in general, the chaos will pass you by. And I like to think that when I'm singing, I'm creating a certain stability and maybe a certain calmness. And in fact, I was leaving my favorite station the other day, and as I was about to go through the turnstile, the staff, one of the TTC staff, stopped me and she said, "I just want to tell you that your voice totally calms me down. And when things get chaotic around here, I'm listening to you and I feel calmer." And so there's two elements. It's really an insightful question, because the environment can be too chaotic for me, but then I also have the power to influence the environment in ways that people, you know, I get direct feedback that I'm effective at doing that. So yeah, urban centers, very chaotic and loud and dense with people. And I feel like music is a stabilizing influence that chills people out and gives them something nice to focus on.
4: What a lovely compliment and a reaffirming thing to get from a TTC worker.
3: Doing
4: something that's actually having such a personal effect on somebody's day, Christine. I'm just wondering, do you have a particular like spot that you go to? You know, did you learn a route there? You've got a pitch that you go to all the time, or would you move around?
3: So you're invited to move around. There's a mechanism and a schedule whereby you can move from station to station. I've been doing this for a while, so I've learned which stations, A, are easy to get to, B, have good spots, like the placement of the spot's really important, C, I make money, and D, I feel really comfortable. So yeah, this station that I favor, it's pretty easy to get to. The spot is at the top of a T, so there's three different ways people can access. So there's all these things that have to line up. There has to be long corridors for people to have time to walk and hear you. There's a lot of variables that make the best station, and I've definitely found my home there because it's as stations go, it's pretty simple. And so if I go to a new station or one I don't know very well, the TTC staff are great. They have excellent training on how to offer assistance. And so I just find a staff and say, "Hey, can you show me where the licensed musician spot is?" And that's sort of how I navigate that. So once I have a basic familiarity with how the subway is laid out, and so I could go to any station and just find a staff and ask them. But yeah, I definitely have my favorite spots based on those factors. And they really make a difference as to how much money I make, how much I enjoy it, the impact I have, and whether I want to return to that spot.
0: Yeah, I can really think, Brian, comparing it to some of the performances you've done with the London Arts Council here in the past 5 or 7, 8 years.
2: It's been more like 10 years, actually. 10 years. Not anymore. But
0: no, but you would play outside in park entrances. And
2: right here in London, they don't refer to it here as busking in, for this program specifically, because it is its own program and they don't want to. But it is essentially the same idea.
0: Yeah.
2: But it's called London Arts Live here, and I was a part of it for a few years with a friend of mine. It was really neat to be out in the community, you know, playing music. We had all sorts of different locations here in London. I think the neatest one was at the London airport. We were let in where people were waiting to get on their planes and playing. And it was like the perfect situation because everyone's relaxed, right? Ready to get away and having a drink or whatever. And it was just a really neat experience. We went through security to get into that area, and it was really neat. So I think it's so important.
3: I would love to do that in an airport. In fact, when I'm in an airport, relaxed is the last thing I am. And so when I hear live music, like a real musician, I just am so happy. So I'd love that they put, invited musicians to be in an airport, because that's where I need it most. That's for sure.
2: Yeah. Yeah. It's one that definitely stuck out from the performances we had. But yeah, a lot of ours were outdoors. I assume you do more in subway stations, right? You don't do as many things.
3: Yeah. Outside. I find outdoors really hard because I'm acoustic and I don't use a pick. And so I'm not super loud, but in the subway, the acoustics really, really help. So I do outside gigs now and then, but I don't absolutely love them. And I want to add actually one thing that I didn't say about another of the million reasons why I love busking is that when I'm there, I have my white cane very visible. I'm a middle-aged woman. I'm a woman. I'm middle-aged. I have a white cane. So I'm taking up space as a disabled person, as a woman that has typically, you know, been able-bodied, maybe mostly male. And I really appreciate that aspect, that when we as blind people just do what we're doing, you know, our skill set or our talent, our passion, when we're doing it in public spaces, little kids walk by all the time. And I go, man, this is great. This little kid is just internalized. Their little spongy brain has just internalized, okay, blind person singing in the subway, that's normal. And so to normalize us being in public spaces, doing public facing loud things, I enjoy that aspect. Did you feel that, Brian? Did you enjoy that too?
2: Yeah. Oh, absolutely. Yeah. It's just being, as a blind person in general, I think being out in the community in any way we can, especially when it's, you know, of course, I love doing Outlook and advocating and all this, but I always still think the best advocating you can do is just...
0: Well, you're on the bus or...
2: Right, yeah, just getting
3: right,
2: out,
3: right?
2: Going for a walk around the block. These types of things where people are just seeing you out in the community, interacting with the community, nothing blindness related even at that point, but they...
3: Exactly.
2: As you say, they still internalize, they have this, even if it's a subconscious kind of thing, that they're seeing a blind... middle-aged women, in your case, out there performing, and it sticks with them, right? And it's their memory of a blind person that it might be the first time they've ever seen someone who's blind, and they might right away they'll see the person's on their own. They're, you know, mm-hmm. they'll see that independence, and it definitely is super important.
3: Yeah, I love that.
4: You're part of the furniture.
3: A really, really nice credenza. That's me. With a good sound system.
0: Exactly. Well, this hour with Christine, I did want to talk about a recent trip you were on, Christine, because with Disability Pride Month still here in July, I just wanted to talk about it because we yesterday was the anniversary. 1990 was when the ADA, the Americans with Disabilities Act, was signed. And in 2019 here in Canada, we had a federal law and so Accessible Canada Act. So I just wanted to look even further back with you, Christine, this hour because of the research grant you were recently given from the Canada Arts Council.
3: Mm-hmm.
2: Yeah. I'll just quickly say before we get into that, just how this ties into what we've already been talking about the busking, mm-hmm. I think is really interesting. And we'll get into it when you get more into detail to share with our listeners about this project that you've been involved with, Christine. But it's this idea of live music, and that ties into it to where we're so used to today, as you pointed out already, everything being at your fingertips, having access to millions of songs, which is amazing and all that. But at the same point, there is something still so special about live music, and this project that we're going to be talking about goes back to a time when we didn't have pre-recorded music in any form, right? So the only way to experience music was in a live setting. So it's great to see that from the time that these musicians were around that you studied recently to now, how important live music still is in 2026, right?
3: I love that so much. And it's something I think about all the time, that when I encounter a live musician, I get excited and I'm really interested and absorbed. But I try so hard to imagine a world in which I don't have access to recorded music. And it's hard to imagine that. But in that world, to hear music in real time would be even more impactful. So yes, it's definitely something I think about all the time. And it absolutely ties into the ideas of busking and taking up space, being visible as a blind person. So what this project was, it's, as you say, Carrie, it was funded by the Canada Council. And my colleague, Michelle Kuhn, she's a music historian and a flutist. And she discovered this virtuosic flutist named Friedrich Dulan, who lived in the late 1700s, early 1800s in Germany. And shockingly, he wrote an autobiography, which is a really uncommon thing to do back then, and especially for a blind person. And So we just got really interested in this, and she started researching more, and she found another musician called Maria Teresa Paradis, who was Austrian, and she was contemporary with Dulong. So again, late 1700s, early 1800s. And so these two musicians were very accomplished. They were well known in their time. They received, you know, a lot of public acclamation for their work. They were composers. They performed. They knew other famous musicians. They knew Haydn and C.P.E. Bach and Mozart. Some of these musicians even composed pieces intended for these musicians. Paradis was a pianist and a singer, and so Mozart composed a piece for her. So these two people were also blind. And what my interest in this project was is as a storyteller. And so Michelle wanted to get into the archives in Europe and find publications or find music previously unpublished, which she did. And what I wanted to do was be in some of the same spaces that these musicians inhabited, be that an urban street or a cathedral or somewhere that they performed or somewhere they would have attended music, and to sort of try and absorb a bit of the world that they lived in, even though it's, you know, 250 years removed. But Europe has a much more sort of contiguous approach to culture than I think us North Americans can really appreciate unless we've been there. And so I wanted to be in those spaces and come back with a better sense of the world that they lived in, because I'm a storyteller and I want to, historical fiction is my favorite genre to write. And I want to write stories about these two people because they were very uncommon for their time. For they were both educated, which is, you know, we take that for granted, but certainly was not, you know, the norm unless you were of a certain class, for women particularly. So for a blind woman to be educated in mathematics and languages and astronomy, astrology, very unusual. And how did these two extraordinary people, these extraordinary musicians, think of themselves? How did they move through the world? How did they interact with people around them? And those were questions that I sort of went with. And I definitely came back with some insights, some changes in how I think about things. And Michelle came back with, so I'm going to paint you a little picture. So our last night in Paris, we asked if we could go down to the breakfast room, which wasn't being used. Michelle pulled out her flute, and by doing sight reading, she used a manuscript she had uncovered from the archives 2 days before that, and we heard a flute piece that had probably not been heard by human ears in about 250 years. And that was just a spine-tingling moment for me. So our interests are, like, mine and hers overlap, but mine is as a storyteller. And our long-term goal is to get a production grant and make a performance piece where some of this music is performed and heard for the first time in a long time. And some of the stories, I've written a couple of stories already, and I just expect to have a body of short stories around these two people and what they did, how they moved through the world, and how they thought about themselves. And so that's the next step in our process. But we both definitely came back with what we hoped to get out of the trip, which was new music, well, music that's new, you know, to the world that we can share, and the stories of these two people who were extraordinary in being prominent figures in the public sphere in the world that they lived in.
0: Yeah. So, yeah, you traveled to Vienna, Austria, and then to Paris, France. And I recently heard some of these recordings, Christine, but how amazing it would be to hear it, like you say, as part of a live performance piece. I think that would be just beautiful.
3: Yes, yes. And they, as I say, these musicians were very well known and acclaimed in their time. And it kind of makes you think about who gets to be famous and who doesn't and why. And I don't have answers to that, but you know, we all know who Mozart and Haydn are, but no, you know, hardly anyone knows who Dulong and Paradis were, and yet they were very well known in their time. So, you know, fame is fickle, but the fact that some of this music still exists and that it can be brought out into the world and shared it's a beautiful idea. And my stories are obviously going to be works of imagination, but still to think about how some of the experiences that the most intense experiences I had were the moments of rich identification. So for example, in Vienna, at the Weltmuseum, there's a bunch of period instruments, but there's also something called a composing board that Paradis used when she was composing. So I'm going to describe this. The original is under glass, but there's a model right underneath that you can touch.
0: Oh, I love
3: so
0: that.
3: So I know, I was in heaven. So it's a flat board. It's about a meter and a half long. It's maybe half a meter like deep, I guess you'd say. And then it's just a flat board. And on it are two musical staves represented by rows of metal with tiny holes in them. And then at the top, there's these little compartments with pegs, and each peg, there's different types of like pegs that have different types of heads on them. And so there's 16 bars of music that you could compose at a time. So what she was doing was, instead of dictating to a sighted person who would write down what was in her imagination, she used the pegs, which indicated, you know, eighth notes, quarter notes, whole notes, rests. She would line these pegs up in the appropriate rows on the musical staves, thereby creating 16 bars of music at a time that then her amanuensis, I think they called it, someone who would write down things for you, would transcribe it for her. And I had the most incredible moments of identification there for several reasons, one of which is she wanted to not have an intermediary between her and her work. She wanted to work in not quiet, because maybe she was singing or playing, but she wanted to just directly
0: contemplate
3: record
0: it. Yeah.
3: Contemplate it, produce it, and not have to talk to somebody. And I think we can all relate to that sense of like, I love that people want to help me, but sometimes I just don't want to interact with people. I just want to do the thing in my own way. And the second rich sense of identification I had was that she developed this board in collaboration with a couple of people. And it made me feel so poignantly that feeling that, again, if you have a disability, you've experienced this, where someone who's able-bodied sees that you have a problem or a challenge, and they put their creativity and ingenuity to work, and together you come up with a solution that no one's tried before, but that really works. And everyone's got someone like this in their lives, more than one person if you're lucky. And I had the most intense sense of identification with that feeling of being embedded in your world. So you're living in a world that's not designed for you because you have a disability. And yet there are people around you who want to support you and who can support you and who do. And so this composing board under my hand was a concrete example of that kind of embeddedness, where I understood immediately and viscerally that she was a talented musician who liked to work, you know, essentially alone. And she was embedded in a community where she could collaborate on producing the device that was going to let her do that. And so those rich moments of identification, it's just not possible to have them unless you're in the space. And that was one of the nicest ones for me.
2: Wow. Yeah, that sounds really, really cool. And again, tying back to independence, to be able to compose these pieces on her own, but yet still the people working together to develop these things and to help after she's composed it, have it translated into music. So sheet music. So yeah, I think this is super fascinating. And there's even a Western University tie in all of this, which I think we can get to in the second half, continuing to talk with Christine Malik here from Toronto, returning guest, podcast producer, musician, space geek, so many things, and involved in the, I think you say this again, the Doulon Paradis project.
3: I'm, yeah. Yeah, we discovered it's pronounced Paradis, Paradis in German, but you don't have to say it that way. But it took us half the trip to think, oh, okay, I get it now. So yes, it's the Dune Paradis project, and it's ongoing, but the trip was sort of the highlight. And the translation also, there's a translation of the autobiography, which Michelle's hoping to publish at some time in the future. So fascinating reading also.
0: Lots coming from this, then, it looks like.
3: Yes.
2: Great. Well, we'll learn more after the break. 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
2: And we're back on this Monday morning, final episode of Outlook for Disability Pride Month, Brian. And I'm here in the studio with you and Barry. We're bringing in from Zoom.
1: Disability Pride Summer.
2: It is, exactly.
1: So we can stretch it, or a Disability Pride Year, but...
2: So yeah, today we're speaking with our return guest, Christine Malik, and she's telling us about the Dulan Paradis Project, a Canadian Arts Council grant you received with a music historian and everything.
3: Yes.
1: Yeah, so I'd like to talk just briefly about the grant, because we talk about grants a little bit on the show, but it's something that we've always considered looking into it at some point.
2: Yeah, we had a guest, Doug, on recently, Doug Knight, who got some grants too, and it's great to see that.
1: Yeah, so I was just kind of curious how you went about that, applying for the grant, and how that went for you and the accessibility of it, and because they can be quite overwhelming, I find.
3: That's for sure. It was a life-changing moment when I made the following discovery. You can apply for $500 to pay an assistant to help you do this. And that was truly career changing for me, because I had tussled and till my tussler was sore. I was so frustrated with the, it's not necessarily that it's all inaccessible, but you just, every now and then there's some usability thing, and it bogged me down, and I lost heart, and then I gave up. And then I found out, hey, wait, there's a fund, there's a $500 fee that I can pay someone to do this, to take the pain and suffering out of this process. And so I still had to be able to do the writing, which is, you know, not hard for me. I still had to know what I wanted to do and articulate it. But there was someone who could do the nitty gritty of like filling in the fields and blah, blah, blah, this and that. And if you get the right person, it's also someone who's done grants before and knows the right language and so on. So I just can't express how how great that is. And so I'm going to say the process is 100% accessible, because they offer assistance in doing the application, which I used with joy. Joy.
2: Nice.
1: Great. Yeah, I'm really happy to hear that. And also just to illustrate again how great it is here in Canada. We have these grants, this Canada Council Research Grant, right? That funds these types of projects, because creativity, you know, these days especially, it just seems like more and more these programs are getting cut. And this comes up again, looking back into the project that we're talking about, you've been working on, to where back in the day, music, it just seems like, was taken a little bit more seriously. It wasn't, it just seems like these days it's almost taken for granted.
2: Throwaway,
1: more.
2: Yeah.
1: Yeah. And a lot of schools are cutting different arts programs now. There's just, you know, it just seems like it's in a bit of a tough time, and it's really unfortunate, because creative and arts are such a vital part of society and culture, and this is all such important work. So I'm really, really happy that this grant worked out for you.
3: And you know, we were talking earlier about the pandemic, and when people are stuck in hard times, where do they look for solace? To the arts. And so I used to, you know, I'd be at a public performance and they'd say, and now we'd like to thank the Canada Council and the Ontario Arts Council. And I'd be yawning and thinking, oh God, you're only doing this because you have to. My perspective on that has completely changed. Like, I am so grateful, because this is pretty niche. And yet I live in a country where the government will, you know, taxpayers, I should say, but, you know, as a country, we choose to prioritize this. And I'd like to add that on the trip, we had a sighted, basically an assistant for me. And there was an extra, on top of the grant, there was an extra fund available for her travel expenses. And so what that did is it gave me independence, where if Michelle wanted to go to the archive, I wasn't stuck in a strange city on my own. I had an assistant who would guide me around or do the things that I wanted to do. And so on top of being, you know, a country that values arts enough to fund a grant like this, it's also acknowledges that if you have a disability, you've got a lot of extra challenges when, especially when you're traveling. And so there was funds available to cover her travel expenses and a bit of an hourly for her research and stuff. So I just can't say enough about how grateful I am to the Canada Council. And I really mean it. Unlike when I saw those people on stage and thought, oh, you're just doing that because you have to. I truly, sincerely, I'm so grateful because we had an incredible experience. And as a person with a significant disability, I was able to do it in a way that was, you know, dignified and efficient and the least stress possible for that kind of trip. So super grateful for the Canada Council.
2: Yeah. So I heard the recording, as I say, of the flute playing that song of Paradises. I also heard a clip of what you described on it, but you call it a glass harp.
1: Glass
3: harmonica.
2: Harmonica, yeah,
3: oh,
2: sorry.
3: Oh my gosh.
2: Harps are the instrument glass of the day for me back in like the 14th, 15th centuries. I love the harp, so.
3: I love the harps too.
2: But glass harmonica sounds like a beautiful piece of art, like in itself, artwork, like that composing board.
3: The glass harmonica, it was kind of a bonus because I didn't expect this to happen. But so I'll try and explain what the glass harmonica is. Picture a dowel, like a piece of wood, not very, like a cylinder, thin, like maybe a couple of centimeters, horizontal in front of you. And on this dowel are about 30 nested glass bowls. They're nested inside each other. So one is smaller than, you know, than the one behind it. And they gradually get bigger as you go to the left. And below that are petals. And as you turn the petals, the dowel turns, which is turning the glass bowls. So in front of that is a little trough with water. You put your fingers in the water so that your fingertips are wet. And then you rest your fingertips on the bowls. And as you pedal, the bowls are turning. So the sound is very much like when you run your finger around a wine glass.
2: Love that
3: but
2: sound.
3: The bowl, the bowls are constructed so that they produce absolute pitches. And so you get about three octaves of this almost eerie. It's almost eerie. It's a bit otherworldly. And it was invented by Benjamin Franklin, and it had a vogue in the late 1700s. It kind of went out of favor and became very obscure. But for a few decades, it was all the rage. People really were into this. And Mozart composed for it. Other well-known composers did some compositions for it. And it's also believed to have healing properties. So that's a whole other can of worms. But I'd been interested in glass harmonica for decades, and it was contemporary with Doulon and Paradis. They definitely would have known about it. And in fact, there was a blind woman from England at that time who was renowned for her skills as playing the glass harmonica. So there was a connection there too. So Michelle is a tenacious researcher, truly. And she found this couple in rural Austria who make glass harmonicas, and she made a connection with them. And so on one of the days of our time in Vienna, we went out into the mountains to this old house where this elderly-ish couple who had been symphonic musicians, like violinists in the symphony, they used to tour. Now they make obscure instruments, particularly glass harmonica. So it was a dream come true moment for me, because for decades I'd always thought, how could I ever get my hands on that instrument? How is that even possible? Because they're so rare. And so there I was in rural Austria in the living room of this lovely older hippie couple. And they had a glass harmonica, and she played it for us. And then she gave us a bit of instruction on how to play it. So it was completely relevant to the period and to the musicians that we were studying. But when we first started, it wasn't even on my radar to make that happen. But Michelle got interested in it too. And she's, like I said, tenacious researcher. Good tip. If you want to do a project, find a tenacious researcher. Because if you're like, I don't like to research.
2: Yeah, can't hurt.
3: I just can't hurt. Oh, she, yeah. And so, yeah, we spent this magical day, and it was dream come true land for me, because I got to play this extremely rare, very unusual instrument. And the sound is you either love it or hate it. Some people, I'm sure, would not like it, but I really liked it. And yeah, it's completely relevant to the musicians we were studying.
1: Are you going
3: to
1: switch busking with guitar to glass harmonica now? Or?
3: It's a bit big. I'm not sure how that would work. I would love to hear that in a subway station. Yeah. The acoustics of a subway would be glorious for a glass harmonica. It's a great idea, Brian. Thank you. I'll get to work on that.
1: Yeah. You get some attention for sure.
2: Well, sure. You also got to check out some performance spaces in these cities in Europe, Vienna and Paris. Well, Vienna specifically. And as a musician yourself and a singer, how was that experience?
3: It was fantastic. It was fantastic. One of them was Augsburg Palace, and it was a palace in former days. It was owned by a wealthy Viennese person, family, and now it's a performance space. And so we know for sure that Mozart and Paradis would have attended there, probably would have performed there. And they do a Mozart focused concert. It's a real show. It's a very much a touristy show, but it was really fun. And one of the neat things was the performance space held maybe 200 people. And it's rare to hear classical music in such a small venue. And it was a really good reminder that a lot of the times when our musicians that we were studying were playing, they weren't always performing. They were probably in someone's living room, or, oh, let's get together at Johann's place every Thursday night and whatever, play what we're going to do. In the same way that musicians today, like myself, like I have friends who I jam with, and, oh, it's Tuesday, let's go to, you know, it's whatever night at the whatever club. So it made me think about the small venues, and there's a tendency for us to think of classical music as very erudite, and you dress in your best clothes and you go to a super quiet place and you don't say a word, and there's thousands of people, and then you all clap at the end. And classical music was a little bit like the pop music of the day. And so while we did go to some incredible performance spaces, we in Paris, we went to Notre Dame Cathedral, which was extraordinary. So there are these big performance spaces that are still used in that way. But there's also the small intimate performance spaces, which again, and with the continuity of Europe, that these small performance spaces are still used as well. And I also definitely had my ear open for buskers when I was in those cities, and did have some lovely interactions with buskers. And so I wanted not only to know about the history of music in those places, but what's happening there today. And I went to a couple of pubs to hear live music. So very much enjoyed it as a musician myself too, being in those cities and seeing what the history of music is there, but also what the today's vibe of music is as well.
2: Yeah. Well, I mean, I also wanted to get to when you were in Paris, you tied this in a way. So you went to the Museum for the Blind, is it called?
3: Yes, yes. Another really intense experience for me. So there's the School for the Blind in Paris was started by Valentin Howey, and he met Maria Paradis, Maria Teresa Paradis, in the late 1700s, and he was inspired by her in many ways, but she was very well educated, which, as you know, as I remarked, was uncommon for the time. And it got him thinking. He was a wealthy person and a philanthropist, and so he got thinking about how could blind people be educated, because until that time, if you were super wealthy, you could, maybe your family might hire tutors for you, or they might just tuck you away in the cellar and pretend you didn't exist. But if you had a lot of money, you might get educated. But if you didn't, as a blind person, you might be taught a trade if you were lucky. But there wasn't a movement. There was not a movement for education for its own sake. And so this was kind of lining up with the Age of Enlightenment, the Age of Reason in the late 1700s, where there was a bit more focus on the idea of equality and dignity for all humans. And so all of these forces came together. And Valentin Howey founded a school for the blind in Paris. And what exists there now across from the school is a museum. And in this museum are a lot of the early objects and devices that were used for teaching blind students. And so, for example, there's a book which is authentic and real, and I couldn't believe it wasn't under glass, big cardboard covers. You open it up, and it's almost like thermoform, but it's on parchment, and it's tactile words. I couldn't read it because A, it was in Latin, and B, the font was sort of, but it was a tactile representation of text not Braille, print, like tactile representation of print. Mm-hmm. There was music staves, also tactile, with notes on them that students would use. So they'd be looking at the score with one hand, maybe playing something on a piano with another. There were learning devices, so it's kind of like a slide deal where the student would keep their finger in place. The teacher would slide this device and land on a letter, and the student had to identify the letter, the Braille letter. There were devices like, oh, I loved this one. You could translate Braille into print in the following way. You would slide a slide device over to the letter that you wanted, press a key, totally mechanical, press a key, and it would print the letter on a page. So if you were a blind person who knew Braille and wanted to communicate with a sighted person who wanted to read Braille, you had a device to do it. There was one for deafblind folk where it was like a one character Braille display. So there's a Braille cell facing one way, and then on the other side of that, there's a six key little Braille, again, totally mechanical, and someone could just type one letter at a time, and it was totally portable. It folded up into this lovely wooden box that you could carry with you, and it meant communication. It was the first time that we know of that there was a mechanism for communicating for deafblind people. And my favorite was the globe. There's a globe. It's like shoulder high, solid metal. It's got stuff all over it, tactile stuff that was geographical, but also there was mechanisms on the globe to teach astronomy, which, as you know, I'm an astronomy geek. Thank you for naming that. Mm-hmm. And so for me to see the first evidence of how can we teach astronomy to a blind person? Ooh, that just gave me chills on top of my chills. And so I had that experience of there's blind people with a whole, you know, support system around of people who want to help and want to be ingenuitive and help collaborate on how to learn. So there was that experience. And also the to see a technology evolving, like this museum sort of showed all the early iterations of how Braille and tactile things were produced. And there's no plastic. There's no mass production. It's all this beautiful wood. And there's all these styli of all kinds of different configurations. And they're, again, beautifully carved. And so maybe one of the most powerful parts of that experience for me was that I've been to a lot of museums that had, you know, good adaptive stuff. They had descriptions, they had image descriptions, they had tactile stuff, and that's fantastic. Mm-hmm. But this museum was not, like, all of those experiences were the sighted world being interpreted for me as a blind person. But this museum was my people. It was my community's history. And so here's a museum that's about me. It's not about the sighted world I live in. I mean, I'm part of the sighted world, and I don't mean to express any dissatisfaction. I love that museums have this, but to be in a museum that's about my people, my community was, again, super powerful. And just to see the technology evolve and to see the energy that was brought to the idea of how can we truly educate blind people? How can we open the world to a community that has been excluded from knowledge? It was beautiful. It was a beautiful experience.
2: Yeah, it makes me think of the time the three of us here, me and Brian and Barry, Christine, we went to Perkins School in Massachusetts, and they have a museum there of the school's history, which it was one of the schools that was inspired by this first school developed in Paris, right? In North America there. But it's we got to see a giant globe there as well. So, and I always grew up having a globe in classrooms. You know, Brian, we had one at home even. So it's another tactile way for blind people to understand the world instead of flat maps or imagining it in your mind, of course.
3: I want every blind person to have a globe. It changed my conception of things completely when I got my hands on a globe with tactile stuff. It's absolutely, it should be a basic human right of education, because it helps you understand the world in a way that's really difficult without one.
2: Yeah. And I try not to let social media get to me with these talks about whether Braille is still relevant. But I just love how you focus on it here in its own way amongst everything else that you're focusing on, which is beautiful with music and everything else. But like we say, educating the blind in the those years of enlightenment, or the age of reason, as it was called so long ago, 250 years ago now. And that was right before the birth of Louis Braille, Louis Braille in France. So I just think like these kind of tools that, if we're lucky, some of us have grown up with having people in our lives, in education, at home, wherever, introduce us to all kinds of ways of learning, all the tactile tools that have always been out there, not just in recent memory.
3: Mm-hmm. Mm-hmm. And like ingenuity, inclusivity, these are not modern, inventions. They've always existed. It's just it's a matter of scale. And to get to experience firsthand some of the earliest iterations of that was so powerful. It was very powerful. And I'm someone who's, I love to learn. I'm always learning about something, and yeah, I'm a curious person. So the idea of education being suddenly opened when it had never not been before was really heartening and beautiful. Yeah, it was a great experience.
2: All right. Well, on Outlook today, in the last few minutes here, it flies by, as we always say, but this is fascinating to me, Christine. Today on the show, we're talking disability pride, being that it's July, Disability Pride Month, but looking back into history and then looking at our lives today as blind people. Brian, before the break, you said there was a tie to Western here. So I don't know if you want to cover that in the last few minutes, talking about what, like you say, what you see for this project.
1: Yeah. So where are we at now? So obviously there's so much to talk about, and we're running out of time as always. But so after the traveling now, which sounded like a very enriching experience, what's the goal now with the project? The thing that stuck out to me, since this show is based out of Western, is that one of the goals is to perform these songs. And when they're performed as duets, there's a flautist involved who is a former student at Radio Western, or at Western University, I should say, former Western student, Angela, who just finished her master's at Western in flute. So I just thought that's a really nice tie-in, the fact that we're broadcasting here from Western.
3: Sweet. Sweet. My Michelle's collaborator is named Angela. Wouldn't it be weird if it was the same person?
1: Well, that's what I'm assuming, because it was mentioned here that this Western student
2: Brian
1: is involved,
2: found this in his research
1: is involved
3: oh,
1: in this project.
3: I see.
1: So.
3: Oh, see, I didn't even. Oh, wow,
1: right. Yeah, I realize you're working on this with Michelle Kuhn, so I didn't know how well you knew Angela. Or
3: yeah,
1: how you
3: I've met Angela. Like, we did a house concert, and so I met nice. Her. But I never had as much chance to speak with her. So, oh, what a lovely connection. Well done.
1: Right. Well, yeah. Done. I was like, oh, cool. So she studied flute here at Western and just got her master's
3: in
1: that.
3: Oh, sweet. That's great.
1: So, yeah, do you want to give a bit? I mean, I don't know where you're at as far as knowing either exactly where things are headed, but what are the next steps with this project?
3: Yeah, the next step is to apply for another grant, which would allow us. And here's where I'm really floundering, because this is going to rely a lot on Michelle, because I don't know anything about making a large scale production. So it would involve, having a space that with a capacity for several hundred people, hiring musicians to play along, to play along with Michelle. My role would be to write some new stories and to perform as a storyteller. And we also really want to, and totally doable, 3D print a replica of the composing board. We Great. Think that's totally doable. So in the lobby or whatever of the performance space would be an opportunity to check out this board. And so I want to share this with the wider world, of course, but I also want the blind community to just know about our history and know about that there were blind people doing things, doing great things, in centuries gone by, and it's hard to find out who they were and what they did. And so the applying for the production grant is the next step. And that's where I'm a little out of my depth, because I've

0: of your experience here, Christine. So we need to keep talking about these people and the blind people in history. And it is just really interesting to imagine what things would have been like back then for these musicians. And it's so great to, you know, even if they weren't, if they didn't receive tons of popularity outside of their time, at least mm-hmm. we're still talking about them now, right? You never know where things go.
1: Yeah, and how can we relate to them as blind people? Like, that's, for me, that's the in. It's like, they tussled with the same sorts of things I tussle with on a day-to-day basis, even though they lived in such a different world. That's really rich for me as a storyteller.
0: For sure. And if people want to learn more about the project as well, Michelle Kuhn has an excellent podcast. I checked out a bit of it, Hidden Gems in the History of Music. And it goes into lots of depth on this project, and you're on the podcast as well, Christine. And
1: yeah, there's some great live footage from Paris and Vienna. We did some recordings on site, so there's fun stuff there to check out.
2: I love that too, right? The show, we're always talking about making accessible, you know, galleries and museums and all forms of public art and culture that we all have access to should be as inclusive as possible with as many devices and ideas as possible. And so that's what you got to do on your trip, and that's what you are still looking to do now that you're back. So that's so totally exciting to me.
1: Thank you. Thank you for being interested. I always love chatting with you guys, and the project is still alive in our imaginations, and we'll have, you know, fruit later on for sure.
2: All right, we'll share more about that when the time comes.
0: Amazing. Yeah, we'd love to have you back for sure to discuss this in greater detail. And I don't know if there's anything else you want to mention before we round things out, anything we missed.
2: People can find
0: you on Patreon. I know that, patreon.com.
1: Thank you. Christine, yes, I am on Patreon. So patreon.com and Christine Malik. And I have a whole blog post series that I wrote every day when we were traveling, no matter how exhausted I was or how late it was. I had a discipline where I would write a blog post every day. And you have to do that when you travel, because the magic just fades. So there's a whole blog series there that's, I think, it's pretty fun. So that can be checked out as well. And just to tie into Disability Pride Month, just to say, like, get out there, take up space, be yourself out in the world, and play your guitar or sing or your kazoo or do a dance, whatever.
0: Or your glass harmonica.
1: Or your glass harmonica, whip it out of your pocket. And But just to take up space and be in the world. It's a great thing to keep in your mind.
2: All right. Well, maybe we'll see you down there in the subway sometime.
1: All right. Or I'll see Brian out in a park somewhere. That'd be fantastic.
0: You never know. Maybe at the airport. You never know.
1: Right at the airport. That would help me so much. I'm traveling on October 7th. Could you come to Pearson and just play? Because I'll be stressed out.
0: Yeah, it really was the coolest experience. And, you know, to play, have music.
1: That would be amazing to do. Truly.
2: 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Thanks again for sharing all this with us, Christine.
1: Thank you so much. It's been a pleasure.

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What you just heard was Summertime by the Sundays. You're listening to 94.9 Radio Western. My name is Gabby, and you're listening to Kaleidoscope. This week, I kind of just want to play some fun music. I'm going to be playing some indie pop, dream pop, if you will, maybe some shoegaze-ish type music. So I'm just going to play some fun music for the summertime, I guess. That's why I played Summertime. It's one of my favorite songs of the Sundays. I would say that about, like, every other one of their songs, but anyways, next up I'm going to be playing All to You by Kitty Craft.

What you just heard was Tibet by Rose McDowell. Then before that, we had Birthday by the Sugar Cubes. And then before that, we had All to You by Kitty Craft. I feel like not a lot of people know that Bjork was in another band like the Sugar Cubes. So if you didn't know that, now you know. I also found that like a couple of years ago, so pretty recently. So I would say that more people need to find artists' side projects. So I feel like I always focus on like the main stuff, and I never like explore artists more thoroughly. So I feel like I want to encourage more people to do that, because you can find really fun music, especially if you've already liked the vocals of Bjork. There's more out there, I guess, in the band The Sugar Cubes. Anyways, next up I'm gonna play some Strawberry Switchblade, Trees and Flowers.

0: What you just heard was Spring by Saint Etienne. Then before that, we had Infinity Girl by Stereolab. And then before that, we had Trees and Flowers by Strawberry Switchblade. I'm really glad that I played Spring because one of my friends actually told me I should play it. But I already had it on my set list, so that's good. Next up, after the break, I'm going to be playing An April March by Charity, which is a Canadian band. I'm pretty sure they're Toronto-based, but I just wanted to point that out. I really like knowing when bands are from Canada. It makes me feel, like, very patriotic, I guess. But I'll be playing that after the break.
1: Western was...
2: Western, yeah. Because okay, like, Western was the name of the university that I went to, the University of Western Ontario. Yes!
1: No one's sure ever heard of that in their lifetime. No. Not you, Western Ontario.
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What you just heard was I Have the Moon by Lush. Then before that, we had May by Brittle Stars. And then before that, we had Charity by In April March. This music is really peaceful. I don't have much to commentate about, but I love this kind of music. It just reminds me of being outside and the summer, as I said. That's the theme of this episode. But I don't know. It's just really peaceful and calming. And I tend to listen to more, like, louder music, so I think it's nice to change it up a little bit and listen to something more calming. So next up, to continue with this, I'm gonna go and play You Know It's True by The Cat's Meow.

You might get there in the end. Don't think that the accelerator pedal is a man's best friend. You don't have to break the speed limit. You don't have to break your neck. Another dead boy racer. Cut out from the

called the Arc of Driving.

What you just heard was Men I Trust with Heavenly Flow. Then before that, we had The Art of Driving by Black Box Recorder. Then before that, we had Cinema by Caro Caro Bonito. And then before that, we started with You Know It's True by The Cat's Meow. 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And I hope you've enjoyed this so far. We're nearing the end of my set, so I want to close out with some more like shoegaze-ish kind of music. So the next two tracks I'm gonna play a little bit more shoegaze-like.

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That was Travelogue by Status on Status here on Radio Western 94.9. You're listening to the show Proof of Concept. My name is Beth. I am your host every Monday from 1 to 2. And before that, you heard Megan Arnold's Licked a Stamp from her record Good, which came in 2020. Today's Proof of Concept show is all about London Girls Rock Camp, now called LGRC+. We're looking at old photos at camp last week and looking at all the old staff members, all the old campers, and talking about what they're up to now, and I got inspired. So this is all Rock Camp related. So former staff, former campers, current staff as well, all music from there. There's so much good music that has come out of the camp, including all the good music that's coming out of the camp this week too. We've got 5 brand new bands starting right now, and they're all preparing for their final show on Friday at Palisade. So this is another song from a former LGRC staff member. This is called 16. It's by a band called So Young. The lead singer is named Patterson, and they were the guitar teacher for a long time in the really early years of camp. So this is that song here on Radio Western.

Hello, hello. Welcome back to Radio Western 94.9 FM. My name is Beth. You're listening to Proof of Concept. Again, this week we're looking at London Girls Rock Camp, now called LGRC Plus, which is, I didn't really explain it before, it is a summer camp, also a March break, for young girls, non-binary and gender non-conforming youth to learn music and play together in bands. It was started in 2015. Used to be held at the Fanshawe Center for Digital and Performing Arts, which is pretty cool. And then we moved to a beautiful location that we're at now. And the kids learn instruments. We have keys, drums, bass, and electric guitar. And then they're formed into bands, and they get to write and perform their own original songs, which is always a beautiful thing to watch. So this week, we had a successful week last week, and now we're right back at it. So far, we've had lessons. We've had a beautiful lunch provided by Growing Chefs, and then a lunchtime performance today by Lori Watt of Wishbone. And I think right now they're in like a craft slash workshop. They might be tuned in right now. If so, hello. And then this afternoon they'll get into their bands for the first time to talk about what they want to sound like, what band name they're going to choose. Mondays are a very busy, but it's a very exciting day. Next up, we've got a song from Lewis Soul. They performed at Rock Camp a couple years ago, I think. A couple other artists in this list are also lunchtime performers, including the one after that. Severia played at lunch last week. I'm realizing now that I did not say what songs I played, so let's do that first. So what you just heard was Waste My Time by Eleanor, preceded by Anything by William James Cowan and Imogen Wass, who is our keys teacher. Before that, it was So Young, but with 16, and that was the old guitar teacher at early days of camp. So moving forward, let's get into some Lewis Soul. They are a band that started at Fanshawe, I think like 5 or 6 piece band, and they just performed at Home County, and it was really wonderful. So this is that song off of their upcoming EP. This is called Sunkiss.

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Hello, hello. What you just heard was the new single by Thunder Queens called Deep Below. Important to note, Thunder Queens, part of it started at Rock Camp, which is really cool. Very, very famous London band. Before that, you heard... Oh my gosh, sorry, I got all messed up with this. Before that, you heard Peach Pit by Taylor Holden, I believe. Yes. Taylor Holden is a longtime member of London Girls Rock Camp. It's actually where Taylor and I met. I'm playing drums on that record. And how that kind of came to be is I was my very first year teaching drums at Rock Camp. After camp ended, Taylor approached me and asked me to play drums on her album. And I said yes, and the rest is history. So that is just one example of LGRC Plus being a really cool spot to make music happen. Before that, it was Highbury by Sub Drop, and they're also a local London band. Their bass player used to teach bass at Rock Camp, and that's their live record, released in 2022. Before that, it was Carencia by Hunter Gatherer, also like a mainstay in the scene. They've been around for like 10 years, I think, but Kelly, their guitarist, is also super involved in Rock Camp as well. It's actually crazy how much great music has come out of Rock Camp, and I do think it's like a reflection of the scene. Like, I think you can't really be a musician in London without either working for, volunteering for, or like performing at lunch at Rock Camp. So I just think that's pretty awesome. Okay, what is next? Next up is a song by Ruby Doom. They're from Brantford, Ontario. And this is their song TTC. And they came in to perform at lunch a couple years ago, I think, but they gave everyone little temporary tattoos. So all the kids were walking around all tatted up, and it was very cute. So here is TTC here on Radio Western, and we'll talk soon.

Okay, what you just heard was Diet Coke by Hot Soda, also a local London band, of course. And before that, it was TTC by Ruby Doom. I've got one more song for you. This is another hunter-gatherer tune. This is my favorite song, called Spring Forth, Brilliant Protector. And then I'm out, and I'm back to camp. I have to be back for band practice, so I have to jet. But this has been super fun showing off some rock camp staff and performer music. And if you're looking to hear this current week's awesome band's music, I guess, come out to the show at Palisade on Friday. Doors are at 6. Doors are at 5:30, show's at 6, sorry. See some really cool youth music. So without further ado, here is Spring Forth, Brilliant Protector by Hunter Gatherer here on Ready Western. I'll see you next week.

0: Hello, everyone. Welcome back to another week of The Breakdown. I'm Callum.
1: And I'm Danny. And yeah, so today's week theme, a little bit on the agonizing end, as we've hinted so far.
0: Yeah.
1: We're going to be focusing on the topic of yearning. We've realized that has become almost a trend recently with the term and maybe a little bit of a misuse of it. So we thought we'd play a couple songs, break them down, explain how it relates to yearning, and yeah.
0: Here we go.
1: Yeah, first off the bat, that was Lover, You Should Have Come Over by Jeff Buckley, which has gained a lot of traction. And up next, we've got White Ferrari by Frank Ocean.

0: So this was my first pick for our songs, and it touches on the topic of yearning for like a love, but it also like talks about yearning for like the past, right? Mm-hmm. Nostalgia. And it says it, I think it really explains that theme well in the very first lyrics here, where he goes, "Bad luck to talk on these rides, mind on the road, your dilated eyes, watch the clouds float, white Ferrari, had a good time." And I think this is like the song that I think about when I think about nostalgia and thinking about like even childhood. So
1: yeah,
0: that's my little riff on that.
1: I really like that. Yeah, because we'll get into, you know, by definition a little bit later, but the topic of nostalgia does come up quite a lot, right, in relevance to it, just because it's kind of like that longing, and it's got, again, that sense of longing that like, oh, like I miss that, or like I want that.
0: Yeah.
1: But yeah, that's a really good pick.
0: Yeah.
1: Yeah. I really
0: Frank
1: like that.
0: Ocean. Can't go wrong with Frank Ocean.
1: Frank Ocean always knows what's going on. Yeah, we'll kind of continue on this little turn. And up next, we have Song for Brian by Emily James.

0: Yeah, once again, song for Brian. Brian, wherever you are, we will catch you because this is crazy. So before I actually get into the song, which actually I think is pretty straightforward, we're going to actually cover the definition of yearning, because considering as what our songs are about, we're discussing today, I think it's really important that we have the same foundation going forward.
1: Right.
0: So, dictionary definition, everybody. Yearning, quote, is a deep, intense, and often melancholic desire for something, particularly something out of reach, lost, or difficult to obtain. It goes beyond a simple wish, capturing a persistent, heartfelt ache or longing for person, place, or experience.
1: Wow. Google really just...
0: Google's like, you know what? Here's some heartbreak for you right off the bat.
1: Wow.
0: But yeah, we thought it'd be pretty interesting to discuss, just kind of... because we feel that yearning has been kind of a romanticized notion to it nowadays. I see, like, I get, like, reels all the time on my Instagram or just, like, on my TikTok feed. It's like, ugh, I yearn for, like, an iced coffee. And I'm like, that's actually not... that's actually not what you mean at all. It is that deep. It goes a lot deeper than that. But I thought it'd be interesting to kind of have a discussion in terms of, like, where do we stand on it? Because, like,
1: right,
0: it definitely has, I think, that ache to it. And I think it's more of like a sad thing than it is like, oh, like, I long for this person.
1: Right.
0: And, like, a happy quote to Eddie. And it's like, I long for this person and, like, they don't want me back.
1: Right.
0: Or, like, I probably can't have this person. Like,
1: it's much more deeper than, like, a little, like saying it in, like a happy sense.
0: Exactly.
1: Yeah.
0: Yeah.
1: Like, you don't yearn for an iced coffee.
0: You don't.
1: You want an iced coffee.
0: You just caffeine deprived, I fear. But yeah, So, in terms of how it relates to this song in particular, kind of touching base on what you mentioned earlier in terms of, like, that nostalgia and that longing, she's reflecting on a breakup and she's having a hard time moving on because everything reminds her of this person, of Brian. But yeah, in this verse in particular, she says, I think it's the second verse, if I need to move on, I'll need to move cities, because every corner that I turn, some memory hits me. Imagine dealing with that day by day. Like, it's not a happy feeling having to have those memories hit you all the time and wanting something, your heart still wanting something but knowing you can't have it. Yikes.
1: Yeah
0: that's my little riff on it.
1: Yeah, that's a bad feeling, you know? Mm-hmm. Like, it's rough, but
0: don't wish it upon anyone. But yeah, up next, more heartache. We're listening to Staying by Lizzie McAlpine.

0: Wow. Huh.
1: What a track.
2: Jeez. In terms of like breaking it down, I just want to give a quick shout out to the when the drums come in.
1: Ooh.
2: In the middle of the song, the that's so offbeat. But Lizzie McAlpine.
1: Yes.
2: Great artist. I've recently been put on to her, I would say. My sister went to go see her live a couple years ago.
1: Ooh, lucky duck.
2: Yeah,
1: love that.
2: Low key a little jealous now, now that I'm listening to her. But yeah, let's get into it here. One little lyric that stood out to me. How can you look so peaceful when you know I'm gonna leave? Like while they're like sleeping in bed. Wow, just like that hits every time. I'm like, that's the like the standout lyric of the song for me.
1: Absolutely,
2: you know?
1: Yeah.
2: It's just rough.
1: It is rough.
2: Yeah.
1: Considering the song is also called Staying, It's interesting how the entire song is about anything but that.
2: Yeah. It's more about leaving.
1: Leaving. But no, that's a good song. It's a pretty short song, but it does a lot in the time that it uses.
2: Yeah.
1: And yeah, and in terms of yearning, you can just feel the weight of her feelings and like every line she uses. And I can agree with you with that one in particular.
2: Yeah.
1: Because it's like, how can you be so close yet so far at the exact same time? Close physically, emotionally, so, so distant. That can feel very isolating.
2: She's good at articulating that feeling.
1: Yeah. A little too good.
2: A little too good, yeah. In most of her songs, too, like, there's some songs, especially Spring Into Summer, where she's, like, really good at articulating what she wants to say.
1: Big time. Yeah. Hold me until I find the nerve. What an ending.
2: Wow.
1: What an ending.
2: Lizzie,
1: stop. I'm gonna cry. The next, like, 40 minutes are just gonna be us, like, bawling.
2: Just sobbing.
1: But yeah, you can definitely feel the ache and the longing for something more.
2: Right.
1: We're almost yearning for something that isn't even there right now in the song. We're aching for something that either once was there and isn't anymore, or just, and or something more. I feel like that was such a word scramble.
2: Yeah,
1: I hope that made sense.
2: I was trying to like decipher it. I was like, it's like Scrabble.
1: Oh my gosh, it's like math. Anyways. yeah. Anyways, up next, touching a little bit more on nostalgia, we're going to be listening to I Think I Had Something Once by August.

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3: Alrighty, this one hits in a different level because it's not really focusing on any romantic lens. It's focusing on childhood, and I remember discovering this song after going on a little existential crisis spiral, which, you know, can an event. But yeah, there's just, personally, to clear the air, I'm okay, guys. But it was just going into third year, more than halfway into, you know, the degree. And it's like, wow, like, I've accomplished so much, but there's also so much left. Mm-hmm. And so much that's just in the unknown.
4: Yeah. I've got 2 years left.
3: Don't scare me. But
4: that was supposed to be reassuring.
3: It's very reassuring, I think. But anyways, so this song is looking back, again, at childhood and realizing, wow, there's so many little things that meant so much as a kid that are just, like, normal now. And we see that with the very first, right off, the first lyric is so real. It goes, "I get so sad when the streetlights turn on. That used to mean something once." And I don't know, I think it's a common thing, but, like, yeah, like, it's getting dark, and then you're looking at the streetlights, and then they all turn on at the same time, and it's like, wow, that is so cool.
4: Yeah.
3: And now it's just like, oh, yeah, the streetlights turned on. I didn't even realize.
4: The same thing for me is with, like, trains. Mm. Like, as a kid, I was like, oh, yes, there's a train.
3: There's a choo-choo.
4: There's a train keeping us from where we're going. Let's go. And now it's like, oh, God, there's a train. now we gotta wait here.
3: It's so true. But, yeah. No, exactly. It's like, you never know. It's, I'm pretty sure this is a well-known quote. I definitely didn't make this up myself. But it's like, you never know how good a moment is until you're looking back on it. Mm. Especially when you're growing up, things just kind of, like, fade into one another, that you don't realize when the last time of something is, or when that perspective shifts, that maybe something doesn't hit as hard anymore. And yeah, it's kind of sad to think about.
4: You never know when a moment is a moment when it becomes a memory.
3: Ooh, yes.
4: Mm.
3: Bar. Absolute bar. But exactly. That's essentially what the song's talking about. And another lyric I'm going to hit you with is, "I'll never know when my best is. Time goes so fast. Guess it's blink and you miss it. I wish I knew when the good was when I was in it."
4: Mm.
3: And as heartbreaking as that is, at least when you're looking back, kind of as you said, it is also reassuring because you very much are also experiencing moments, like, in the present that are going to become those moments that you look back on. You just don't realize it at the time.
4: Right.
3: And I think that's just something we should all keep in mind.
4: Yeah.
3: And yeah.
4: It's good.
3: Yeah.
4: It's good and all.
3: But yeah.
4: Yeah.
3: Yeah, I think the longing aspect of this was just, I'd say, like, the entire last part where she just keeps repeating, "I close my eyes just to see it all again."
4: Just longing for that, like, nostalgic feeling. Mm-hmm. Longing for something that that mattered once.
3: Yeah. We'll all sit with that for a quick second. But while we do that, we're going to sit even longer And we will be listening to Fade Into You by Mazzy Star.

0: What a song to add to this lineup. Honestly, I think it's one of the songs that captures our topic the best. A lot to break down in terms of the lyrics, but I think it's interesting because it's one of those songs where you either, as a first-time listener or just a passive listener, you're like, oh, this song's so cute. It's got such a cute melody. Like, it's such a sweet song. And then there's people that, like, when you look into the lyrics and you actually break it down, you're like, oh my gosh, this is, like, anything but wholesome.
1: Right.
0: Which, again, captures the theme very well because it seems to be one way, but it's the complete opposite. But kind of trying to put a little brief take to this because there's a lot to look into. Throughout the song, the singer, so let's go with Mazzy. She's essentially so captured by this other person. It's just a little unclear if it's like a partner or just someone that she like really, really wants. But at the end of the day, she has this like huge desire about like over this person. And it kind of relates to one of the songs that we played, I believe, last week or no, 2 weeks ago, I think.
2: Which song is it?
0: It was If You Want by Kenny Titus. If you want. where essentially like the point of the song was that she was so consumed by this person that she was like, take all of me, like I'm so consumed, like
1: right.
0: It comes to a point where like you lose yourself in the process, which is kind of what this song is capturing at the same time. But there's also that huge disconnect between her and this other person because she keeps mentioning, she says, I look to you and I see nothing. I look to you to see the truth. Followed by, you live your life, you go in shadows. So this entire time, she's like trying to piece it together, like, you know, understand this person, like in a deep sense. And like, she wants to know everything about this person and be so consumed with this person. But this person is giving nothing. Like, this person is giving absolute, like, bare minimum.
1: Nada.
0: Zilch.
1: Yeah,
0: nothing at all.
1: Nil.
0: Which sucks because the entire time she's like, in the chorus, she goes, fade into you, strange you never knew. And then fade into you, I think it's strange you never knew. So it's like, hey, I want to fade into you. I want you so badly. And like, you're not even noticing. Like, how much more clear can I be? So it just goes back to like that longing and that ache. And like, she can be as obvious as she wants with it, but like, this person is never going to catch it. This person is not giving a single thing in return, and it just comes to a point where it's just exhausting. And at the very end, she just goes, I think it's strange you never knew.
1: It's a good ending to, yeah, like, you know, like, wraps it up,
0: yeah,
1: like a tight little knot. Strange that you never knew.
0: Yeah.
1: Wow. Yeah. I was making it clear, but it's strange that you, like, never picked up on it.
0: Exactly.
1: Wow.
0: Yeah.
1: Yeah.
0: So, yeah.
1: It's my, like, I've always listened to the song very passively. I can't lie. I'm a very, I fall victim to listening to songs very, like, passively, and hearing you break it down, I was like, oh, wow, I've never seen it from that lens before. So.
0: Yeah.
1: I mean, I guess that's what this show's all about.
0: That's what this show's all about.
1: Yeah.
0: And I think that's the beauty of the song, too.
1: Yeah.
0: Right? It's just, like, the initial listen or, like, the chill listening to it is, like, wow, I love this song. It's so sweet. Which is what, you know, she could probably be thinking in terms of this relationship. Oh, my gosh, like, I love this person. Like, I'm having a great time. And then you realize, oh, my gosh, it's actually not very nice at all.
1: This is not sunshine and rainbows.
0: It is not.
1: That was a great pick. Great song. I actually have a playlist called Music Premium.
0: Ooh.
1: Right? It's still in the works, so yeah. If anyone's wondering, oh, where is it? Where is it, Caleb? Just wait.
0: wait, what's in the playlist, though?
1: Well, Lover You Should Have Come Over is definitely in there.
0: Mm.
1: Fade Into You is in there. One of the songs that we're actually going to end with, we won't mention it right now, is in there.
0: Mm-hmm.
1: A lot of Radiohead. But it's like songs that I like, that I think are above, like, I feel like, you know, all music's equal and stuff, like, mm-hmm. everyone brings stuff to the table, but these are like songs that, like, that I can, like, I'm like, wow.
0: Mm-hmm.
1: Like, I feel like these should be put in a museum type of songs.
0: Ooh.
1: Like, these should be, like, contained in a vault type of songs.
0: Contained in a vault. I love that.
1: Yeah. Like, I feel like Spotify, which Spotify should not do this, by the way, but, like, create a subscription just to listen to these songs because they're that good. Anyway, our next song coming up, my pick here, this is For the First Time by Mac DeMarco.

0: Wow. Mac DeMarco. Yeah. Mm. I picked this song mostly, I mean, we just said it too, that little
1: at
0: the start is so like, it's just so addicting to listen to.
1: It is.
0: I'll start breaking this song down. Mostly, I like the song, not mostly from, like, in relation to what he's saying, but, like, I can relate to how he speaks to experiencing something for the first time.
1: Mm.
0: Right? Not even just a person, but, like, something. And when we were listening to the song, I was like, this is how I feel about this certain store in London.
1: Ooh.
0: Heroes Comics, shout out.
1: Ooh, okay.
0: On Dundas. I'm a big sucker for collecting like old things.
1: Mm-hmm.
0: That's why I've got like a giant vinyl collection, because I feel like, especially now, I feel like our generation's like leaning more into like physical media.
1: Yeah.
0: I find a lot of people like vinyls and CDs more, from what I found.
1: Yeah, it's all come back around again.
0: Yeah, and like wired earphones, that's definitely a big thing now. And when I first, and this was from my cousin Gabriel who put me onto the store, I remember we were waiting in line. I don't know why there was a line to get in mm-hmm. the first place, but I was just like, I don't know what to expect from the store, but I walked in and it was just like, it was a whole plethora of things, you know, there was DVDs, there was comics. I love comics. I'm a big
1: nerd. Comics.
0: I'm a big nerd for comics. I haven't read comics in a while, but I especially like how like old comics look.
1: Mm-hmm.
0: Like I'm talking like from the 40s to the 60s, like Batman, even Spider-Man.
1: Mm.
0: I love old stuff, and it was just like a refreshing thing to see in London, because up until then I was like, man, there's really nothing in London. but just from experiencing and listening to what some people recommend, like I find you can explore so many things when you just kind of, when you're just open to checking stuff out.
1: Yeah.
0: Right? And I think the same thing goes for music and like expanding your tastes. Like I remember up until like 2018 to like 2021, I was just strictly rap.
1: Mm-hmm.
0: You know, I was like, I think there's no other genre other than rap. And now, present day, I'm like, I love rock. I love indie. I still love rap, don't get me wrong. But, like, I've still got, like, this, like, I've now got this big, like, whole taste mm-hmm. in music and stuff. Mainly because I've become so open to experiencing things.
1: Mm-hmm.
0: So that's what, I know I kind of talked there, but that's how kind of like how, why I picked that song.
1: I love that.
0: Yeah.
1: Yeah.
0: Yeah.
1: No, I love, I'm like sitting here and I'm just like listening so attentively. Like I just, that is such a nice take. And yeah. I had to like contain my conflict. Like, because when you mentioned how you just have to be open to like new experiences, and that goes for anything, and when you're related to music, that's why we're here.
0: Yeah.
1: Like that really is why we're here. Like I feel like there's definitely like a pattern in terms of like the type of songs that we play and everything. Obviously it'll vary some more the more sessions we have, but it's just being open to a variety of artists and a variety of themes, and just everyone has something to say, and it's nice to have a space for that as well.
0: Yeah.
1: I love that take.
0: Yeah.
1: What a song. What a breakdown.
0: I could go on about stores and stuff that I've experienced from people, especially Grooves Records.
1: Oh, Grooves is so nice.
0: Love Grooves. Great staff there, too. I've gotten great records there. And Attic Books.
1: Attic Books. Yes.
0: All of these are on Dundas, by the way. Shout out Dundas.
1: Shout out Dundas.
0: Yeah. Yeah. No, I agree. You know, I think you can go far when you're open to trying new things.
1: Yeah.
0: Yeah. Yeah. And that's how the breakdown was made.
1: Oh my goodness. Yeah. Origin story. Or a story for another session, low-key.
0: The origins of the breakdown.
1: Of the breakdown. And we seem to be ending off a lot of our sessions with a little bit of advice. So we'll add one on for today, which is pretty hefty. But I think we'll leave you off with, you know, it's okay to long and it's okay to feel nostalgic and reminisce over things. That's totally normal. But don't let it consume you. Know that you can move forward. There's so much left for you to reach for and experience and discover. And that's what life's all about. And yeah,
0: a little bit of a switch up from last week's where we're like, enjoy your summer,
1: lead with your heart, which is true, just just be mindful of your heart too. And if you find that something's consuming you a little too much, speak up about it. It's kind of, oh, not to get like too deep, but it's like that I've been seeing this a lot recently. It's like, is it better to speak or to die?
0: Oh, yeah, I've seen that.
1: And you know what? I'd say speak.
0: Yeah.
1: As painful as it can be sometimes, it's better to speak.
0: You're referring to that one, like, TikToker?
1: Yes!
0: He's, like,
1: and
0: British.
1: He goes around, yes.
0: Yeah. Or is he French? I don't know.
1: I think French.
0: Yeah.
1: Yes.
0: And he goes, is it better to speak or to die?
1: Yes. But, yeah. Yeah. I'll let that sit in.
0: Yeah. Amazing. And on that note, this was another week on The Breakdown. I think it was a great session today.
1: Yeah,
0: you know,
1: hope everyone had a great time.
0: Yeah. Hopefully, you know, it was a little bit on the sadder note, but also, you know,
1: very reflective.
0: Yeah, very reflective. And you know, sad songs, you know, bangers.
1: Sad songs hit hard.
0: Yeah anyway,
1: yeah. Catch us next week again, Mondays 2 to 3 p.m. every week. New themes each week as well, so yeah. Stay tuned for that.
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1: Yes.
0: Yeah.
1: Yeah.
0: And we're going to end it off here with Fake Plastic Trees by Radiohead.

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1: 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You're listening to The Emperor's Milk, and we got some guests here. Full band, the Birds of Paradise. You guys want to sound out?
2: This music got me up late on a Saturday night. She wanna move it, take a step left, then to the right, and then shake all that your mama.
1: Hello. So you guys will be hearing more of that later when they start their live performance. But we're gonna start off with some interviews. So left to right, everyone introduce yourselves.
3: My name's Kieran Trainer Fitzgerald.
4: Ethan Jones.
5: Mia Rogers.
6: George Lepeniotis, drums.
7: That's how you say it. Kyle Martin Notariani.
4: Martin,
7: that's right.
4: We all just found out how to pronounce our drummer's last name now. So,
3: Lepeniotis.
4: Mm-hmm. Lepeniotis.
1: All right, everyone. So, to kind of start off, introduce like your band. What style of music do you guys play?
3: Dance fusion.
1: Where are you guys from?
3: Yeah. Dance fusion.
1: Dance fusion? Elaborate on dance fusion.
5: A little bit of funk.
7: Makes you want to dance.
4: A little bit of fusion.
6: Yeah, there's a lot in there. You know, it's like...
3: It's a little bit of dance and a little bit of fusion.
6: A little bit of pop.
1: You know? All right.
6: It's a mix of a few genres.
1: What would you say is your major inspo? Like, if I was like, what sounds like you? Like, if I'm telling someone else, it sounds like this and this and this. Or a mix of all of this. What would you guys say?
4: I think we're definitely pretty close to the Isley Brothers right now, which is stuff that we've been playing lately. And that comes out like a lot of 70s funk stuff, I'd say.
3: Yeah,
4: we all
6: for sure.
4: Like in the band.
7: Mm-hmm. I think there's a lot of rock influence in this band in general. I think
1: what stage of rock do you think?
4: 70s, 80s,
6: yeah, 70s, like
4: 60s,
6: classic,
4: like,
6: yeah.
5: Thin Lizzy.
4: Yeah, Thin Lizzy, yeah. Zeppelin.
1: So would you guys say, because I've interviewed some bands before, and sometimes they all have similar musical backgrounds, and sometimes everyone has a different kind of background, and those influences all come into their music, or they try to blend them together. So would you guys say all of your music influences, like personally, are similar, or would you say like on your own time you don't play anything like this?
4: Well, that's probably one of the more interesting things of this band, is I think everybody's musical background couldn't be more different from one another.
5: Mm-hmm.
4: We all have different tastes, and they come into the pot, and what you get is what you get at the end of the day. So I'm primarily more into rock and metal and stuff like that. I don't know, what would you say your guys are?
6: Kieran, what do you?
3: I would also say rock. I mean, I remember, you know, my dad would be driving me around and he'd just be blasting Thunderstruck by AC/DC. And at the time I hated it, and then I actually grew to like actually enjoy it because I started playing guitar and I appreciated, you know, the skills required and everything like that. So mostly rock, I would say, and probably a little bit of R&B and soul.
7: I think I definitely grew up on a lot of 90s rock, and then got into pop a little bit. And then, you know, being in a band, you start to bounce around from different genres and explore different things. So Ethan introduced me to jazz fusion. George also seems to be a big jazz fusion guy himself, so started to grow to love that a little bit more, and you know, just big long songs, I'm there for it.
5: I would say I listen to a lot of funk, like 70s funk, and a lot of Motown as well, which is kind of different from everybody, I think, but also a lot of rock as well, so it all just kind of mixes together.
6: Yeah, and then myself, it's a huge blend. A lot. It's really everything, you know. It's like hip hop to like funk stuff, soul, and then a lot of jazz. I just love jazz. Always trying to play jazz. So yeah.
3: And off the cuff freestyle.
6: Yes. Yes.
3: Progressive.
6: Progressive rock. Forgot about that one. A lot of, you know, Genesis. Yes, I think me and Ethan are.
4: Yes.
6: Both on that. Yeah.
1: So how do you guys blend those styles when you guys play? Like, where are the rock elements? Where are the funk elements? The progressive elements?
4: I think the way our band works typically is I'm typically writing the guitar lines, and that's where the rock comes in, is just that aspect. And then George is into a lot of it's hard to explain, because like he said, he likes hip-hop and stuff like that, but he brings a lot of that jazzier element. And then right there, you have something pretty unique in itself. Mm-hmm. And then Kyle brings a big pop influence on the keys, and then it really starts to skyrocket into a whole mix of stuff.
3: Yeah.
4: And so, then everything else kind of from there, I'd say, really falls into place. Like, mm-hmm. yeah.
1: So these, like, genres, rock and funk specifically, if you go back further enough, like 60s-ish, all of them kind of, not same starting point, but there is a convergence point with a lot of this music. Like, later on, earlier, you guys were talking about the Isley Brothers, right? And there's a lot of early Southern blues influence in the Isley Brothers.
4: Yep.
1: Specifically, yep. Like, I forget who the lead guitarist is on most of the Isley Brothers.
4: One of those brothers.
1: I can't remember which one of those. But
4: there's like five of them, I think.
1: Yeah, it's crazy. And they got like swapped out later on. But yeah, there's a lot of like old Jimi Hendrix stuff. That era of blues in funk music and the kind of early like Little Richard stuff mm-hmm. in rock music blending into funk music. So do you guys think that your blend is more where rock and funk ended up and that's what you're blending, or is it you're kind of going back to the originals and kind of seeing what they were doing to take inspiration for that to blend it?
4: You know, like, I think we, like, it's impossible to say that you're not influenced by, you know, like 40s and 50s blues, right?
1: Yeah,
4: that's like everything. And I think we're totally creating something new. I don't think we necessarily look back and try to copy that stuff, but we definitely take inspiration. Like I said, it's kind of impossible not to, whether you realize it or not. But I think, you know, just given the progression of music, you could also say that we're trying to bring some of that back. So whereas we don't go and just totally copy that, we're yeah. trying to come up with new things and do things that push boundaries. Mm-hmm. I think we all, for the most part, like older music, you know what I mean? Mm-hmm. And I don't know, I think a lot of people are like that nowadays. Like, people are craving like what they were doing in the 20th century. Things have kind of taken a turn for the worse in a lot of ways in music, and it's definitely important to us to bring some of those elements back.
6: Yep.
7: Kind of like capturing the soul of just older music in general and try to bring it forward to just a newer sound.
1: Yeah,
7: it's
1: yeah,
7: really like just the identity of this band.
3: It's very like a real sound.
7: Yeah, yeah.
3: Pretty raw. Yeah. Like yeah. a lot of those older recordings, you can tell it's a raw recording. It's not super fabricated and mm-hmm. you know, like mixed perfectly and all that kind of stuff. So
1: yeah,
3: yeah. I mean, very much soulful.
6: Exactly. Yeah, it's like the class. Take it back to when like people were playing really like live and stuff like that, or just like the feeling is there.
4: Yeah, and so like we try to do that a lot with our harmonies. Like, that's one thing that sets us around like much differently than a lot of different bands now, is that when we play, like, everybody's singing.
1: Yeah.
4: Doing like mm-hmm. big, you know, 3-4 part harmonies, and you don't really see that too much live anymore, right? Like, a lot of that is fabricated in the studio, so that's very important to us, you know. Yeah.
1: So who mainly writes then?
4: I think it's everybody,
3: yeah,
4: you know.
3: It's a mix.
4: Everybody writes. We all give our 2 cents, and we're always doing it, you know.
1: What's your writing style? Is it more jam oriented? Is it more pen to paper? Is it jam then arranging?
4: Varies. Different yeah, every
3: varies
4: song.
3: Varies every time. Mm-hmm. Like there was a song that we played like on in the recording studio.
4: You mean that we're gonna play?
3: Yeah, that we're gonna play. Right.
4: Cut. Swear button.
3: That we sort of just started jamming it out, and it came together really in just like a few hours, and we all wrote it together, right? And then there's a few other songs where, you know, one or two people worked on it, and then everyone else added their input afterwards. So it, like you said, it varies. It's mm-hmm. a mix. It's not this. It's not like a formula that we use every
1: yeah.
3: time.
1: Yeah.
7: And there's one song that's been bouncing around for like 6 years, and it's
4: yeah.
7: never officially gotten released, but it's been coming together, and it wasn't until Kieran came and put vocals on it 4 years after it was written that it felt like a real song. Mm. So
4: yeah,
7: it's
4: 6 years. That's yeah. not an exaggeration either.
7: No, it's been a long time with that one.
1: It's interesting when you guys talk about older musical styles and like a more, not, I guess, not traditional style of way, but a big thing I see that differentiates new music from older music is how intentional the arrangement is. So if you've ever, like, there's some videos like on YouTube or TikTok where they kind of map out maybe like a Michael Jackson song.
3: Right.
1: And they have like everyone's bass part, like the multiple layers of bass, multiple layers of guitar and stuff. Do you guys try to bring, I guess, a more classical music approach to the arranging style? Would you think that would, or if you haven't done that, do you think that's something that would help in the future?
4: I absolutely do, personally. I think everybody does to some degree, whether they know it or not as well. Because, like, I'll give you an example of why that should be done. Is like, I'm not saying that there aren't any out there, but like, how many, you know, metal choruses can you name after like 2000? Like, you know, a lot of people can sing Metallica choruses, you know what I mean? Like, their structures couldn't be more simple. It's just a riff, you know what I mean?
1: Yeah.
4: So for our stuff, I think we're usually typically focusing on how can we classically arrange it, like you said. Like, it's definitely a focus. It's something that's important to us because you want it to be catchy and keep going. And
1: yeah,
4: like, you know, 10-minute songs and stuff like that are cool, but it's not really what's in right now for a lot of people, you know what I mean? Like, attention spans are down, and you want to be able to captivate people within, you know, 20 seconds of listening to your music, you know.
1: How did you guys all meet?
3: Ooh.
7: It's a long,
0: here's,
7: long,
0: here's the long, yeah, big long tree.
4: It's like a family tree.
6: It is, yeah. I don't know.
3: I guess
6: you
3: I'll,
6: three start.
3: I'll
6: yeah.
3: start.
5: Yeah.
3: So I met Ethan here in the tunnels of Carleton. There's these tunnels that go underneath the school
1: right
3: for
1: the hole. Yeah.
3: You've been
1: there? There's tunnels here, and people always reference the Carleton ones as the bigger network.
3: Yeah. So there were some outlets down there. And so I brought my guitar and my amp down.
1: Oh, yeah, yeah, yeah.
3: And I started playing. And I guess this guy just, he just heard, yeah, what was that, the button there? This guy probably heard me playing, and he was like, oh, what's that?
4: You're playing Sultan's the Swing.
3: Yeah, with a few other guys, I believe. And
4: yep.
3: And he was like, hey, maybe we should, you know, actually schedule a jam sometime. And so we started doing that. And he just pretty much blew my mind with his capabilities on the guitar. I was pretty amazed. So we just we stayed in touch, became friends, and we planned a trip to British Columbia to go and write some music.
4: And we did that with this guy, Kyle, at the the end.
3: Mr. Kyle Notriani.
4: Me and Kyle have been playing for a few years up to this point. Yeah. And then we sort of, I met Kieran, and then it kind of became a three-piece in a way. Yeah. And we went up to British Columbia. And
3: three-piece? You forgetting about someone?
4: Yeah. Well, we have an honorary member named Nathan. Nathan, if you're out there, shout
3: Mr.
4: out to Reggie.
3: Reggie.
4: But then from there, then I met Mia at our job only about a year ago. And then these two here are cousins. Mm-hmm. And then they're both music lovers, and they've came into the band now too. So
1: so when did you guys like officially start?
4: You know, officially this summer, man. Yeah. Like, we've been just starting to gig. Like me and Kyle have been playing since like before COVID.
7: So long.
4: Yeah. And as a band, as a collective, like everybody has input in doing things together. Man, like 2 months.
7: I think Ethan and I have a lot of memories just kind of in a basement dreaming of this kind of happening. And just kind of getting a full band, and we would kind of like write out each individual drum part, bass part,
4: yeah, man,
7: everything ourselves. And we're like, it'd be so much easier if there was just more people.
4: Yeah,
7: it might actually work.
4: And that's a real problem too. Yeah. Like, people aren't like, you know, we've been playing shows live around the area in the summer, and people just don't come out to go see live music like they used to. Like, that's hardly any kids out there, and I don't blame them. Like, it's, you know, $12 for a beer. Like, what are you going to do, right?
1: I think it varies city to city. I think the, I know in Guelph, the music culture is pretty big.
4: Oh, yeah.
1: Like, it's pretty big out there. I would say here, it's not, like, there's not as many bars that host.
4: Right.
1: Like, they kind of changed around zoning laws of what bar can have, like, music and all that stuff. But the ones that do, I find, like, there's local jams, and there's like a semi jazz blues jam that was every week. There's a lot of people there, so I think it's pockets of cities, and I think it's one of those things where, you know, it only takes one to start because people want to go. Like, again, you go to different cities where it is happening, and they're not like different people to where you're from, right? It's just like there was no central place for them to go to.
4: Yeah. Mm-hmm.
1: So, I don't know. I feel like the type of music guys playing, it's pretty, like, we have a, I don't know if you guys know anything about London, but we have this thing called, like, Sunfest. And it's an international festival, music festival. And there's, like, acts come from all over the world to play here.
4: Right. Cool.
1: And, like, the things you guys play, you guys had like a horn section or something. Like,
4: that's,
1: it would
4: funny
1: fit,
4: you say that, man.
1: It would fit exactly in with what's played there. That's what I'm saying. Like, there's like the audience is out there.
4: Yeah, man. Yeah, like the horns is something that I think everybody wants in this band. And
5: yeah. Mm-hmm.
4: It's funny with what you're saying about pockets, because, like for instance, right now I met a guy that's playing trumpet. And I'm actually writing out the trumpet parts for him to play on those tunes that mm-hmm. we're gonna play. And the thing is like, he doesn't want to, you know, commit to a band situation. And for horn players in particular, if you're out there, horn players,
3: yeah.
4: give me a honestly. Call, man.
5: Yeah.
4: They're, like, impossible to find. It's like, where are they?
1: Mm-hmm. Yeah, it's kind of like who goes to music school for it and who, like, wants to play horns aren't the same yeah. people. Mm. Like, there's, like, I went to music school, there's plenty of horns there.
4: Yeah.
1: But they all kind of like to do classical stuff.
4: Yeah, and that's how this guy is that I'm writing. He's like, yo, I've never, like, jammed with a band before.
1: Yeah.
4: You know, like, which is, like, you know, like, I get it.
1: But they kind of break out of their shell eventually. Yeah. Like, mm-hmm. it's like a, you learn so much, but in, like, a pocket.
4: Yeah.
1: And then you eventually learn there's more things out there, and then you kind of, like, branch out. So
4: yeah.
1: I feel like if you guys keep going, like, you'll definitely find horn players out there.
4: That's the goal, man.
6: I think it, and like, if we get horns, that will refine the full sound we're talking about, is trying to get back to that, you know, that old sound. Like, it really, it'll make it full. It'll bring that, like, 70s feel to it. And so, horns are, like, extremely welcome.
4: Yeah.
6: We're looking for that.
5: I think it would really differentiate also from music today. I feel like that's not really present as much anymore
6: in pop.
5: Yeah
4: And like, even like with the Motown stuff, like the 60s stuff, like, it's almost like every pop song has like a full violin quartet massive horn section. And it's like, that's not just like a keyboard, it's like they hired, you know, like there might be like 20 session players on one song, you know.
1: Mm-hmm. Yeah, it's usually what they would do is they would like they would contact like the local Philharmonic orchestra. And play for like the session.
4: Wow. Oh, we should do that.
1: It's still around. It's stuff like that. So it's pretty cool to like go back and see what they were doing then, and kind of use those elements in your music now, and kind of see what you want to take, what you don't want to take. It's like
4: the
1: benefit of hindsight.
5: Mm-hmm. Yeah.
6: Yeah. I mean, you'll see on a lot of songs with the Philharmonic Orchestra, right, on old records and such.
5: Mm-hmm.
6: So yeah.
1: Yeah. So that's our short little interview portion. They're going to start playing now. So right after the break, we're going to listen to some Birds of Paradise live session. Is there anything you guys want to kind of shout out coming up soon? Releases, music,
3: I would say
1: shows?
3: Our Instagram, the Birds of Paradise Band. Definitely go check that out. Mm-hmm. And we plan on recording at the end of August, so we're going to...
6: A lot of the tracks that we were about to play.
3: Everything you guys are going to hear is going to be recorded, and we're going to start releasing it pretty soon after that. So
1: yeah, stay tuned for that. 94.9, stay tuned.
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11: 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We're on Radio Western 94.9 FM. We got some music for you. Let's get her going. What I Do for Love.

And that was What Would You Do For Love? What I Do For Love. We are Birds of Paradise. All right, next up we got a cover. It's called That Lady Parts 1 and 2 by the Isley Brothers. You guys are in for something good. Here we go.

0: Who do you think that lady is?
1: All right, once again, we are Birds of Paradise. We got another original for you here. It's called Groove On. I want to see you move.

0: Thank you.
1: You got to add in the applause sound effect there. All right, once again, Birds of Paradise. Got anything to say, brother? All right, what about you, Kyle? All right, we got nothing to say over here. Birds of Paradise, we got another original here. This one's going to be released in August as well. It's called Margarita. Very catchy song. You only need to know one word to sing along. It's a margarita.
2: That's two words.
1: Oh! All right. Margarita, whenever you guys are ready. Birds of Paradise.

0: All right, we are Birds of Paradise. 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It's called Close to Me. This one's another original being released in August, or recorded at least. You guys ready?
1: Yeah, birds.
0: All right, Birds of Paradise, Close to Me, coming up.
1: Amen to that. Who's got the
0: zon? Is it a zin? Is it a zon? What am I on? Guys, we're Birds of Paradise.
2: Birds!
0: Caw-caw! It's caw-caw. One, two, three. Caw-caw!
1: That's how we all met. We were making bird noises.
3: I was naked and startling to each other.
0: All right, this is all getting cut.
1: No, we're keeping this.
3: This is the song. This is the experimental jazz fusion.
0: Caw-caw glows to me. All right. Fourth.

0: Yeah, this one's called Mexico. We wrote it 4 hours ago, so we're going to play it live for you.
1: Birds of Paradise.
0: Birds of Paradise.

0: it's a paradise. All right, Valerie.
1: I just quit my job.
2: Who's driving me home?
1: Yeah, so I actually sold my car to buy this keyboard.
2: Alright, sure. Did that?

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Check us out, Birds of Paradise, on Instagram. And we're going to be releasing some music soon on Spotify, iTunes, whatever your streaming platform is.

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You are tuned in to another edition of E-Radio with your host, DJ E-Ray, a.k.a. Elijah Rule, a.k.a. Lana Del E-Ray, a.k.a. Marketing Guy here at the station. I want to thank you all for lending me your ears for the next hour or so. That's assuming you don't change the channel. And we're going to dive into some hip-hop, some R&B, maybe a little bit of funk, some soul. I don't know. We'll see what today's like. We'll see what it's like. Hope you're having a great day today so far. I'm having a pretty good day over here. I don't know what the weather's like. Because I, again, am in a station with no windows. But my phone says it feels like 36 degrees outside and sunny. So I hope you're enjoying the sun out there. I will be joining you shortly. But I do have to give some hip-hop and some R&B into your lives before I get to see the sun. This is me paying my dues, I suppose. And we started off pretty strong, I'd say. This is the song Wiggity Whack off of the new, I want to say brand new, but it's not brand new. It's almost a month old now. Album from none other than Tierra Whack. I've been waiting for Tierra Whack to drop a proper hip-hop album. A proper album, really, in general. For what feels like forever. I think this is the closest thing we've gotten to a hip-hop album from Tierra Whack since Whack World, which would have been in 2019, I want to say. Great project. Every single song is 60 seconds long, which, you know, leaves you wanting more, but that's not necessarily a bad thing. This new album of hers is called Wax Museum. Not Wax Museum, like not Madame Tussauds. That's the play on words. Her last name is Whack, Tierra Whack. So it's her last name, apostrophe S Museum. You get it. What else are we going to hear from today? I'm so glad that you asked me, London, Ontario. This is not the last time we'll hear from Miss Whack. We'll hear from her later on in the show. We're also going to hear from some Mac Miller. We're going to hear from new PG Lang signee. Imani. We're going to hear from FKA Twigs. Some J. Cole in the mix. Some Six Lack or Black, depending on how you want to say that. But before we get into any of them, this has a very old school, heady rap type approach. So I wanted to get back in. I wanted to get a little bit old school with it before we continue. If you would amuse me, if you'd entertain me for a few songs, or at least for one. Yeah, one song. Then we can get back into the newer stuff. So we're going to listen to some Method Man and Redman. The song is called Da Rock Wilder, off their 1999 album Blackout. I'll talk to you all in just a bit.

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You are still tuned into E-Radio with your host, DJ E-Ray. What have we been listening to so far? It's a fantastic question. Last time you heard my voice, we were listening to Method Man and Redman. The song was called The Rock Wilder off of their 1999 album, The Blackout. After that, we heard what is destined to be one of my favorite songs of the year. Already is, but I don't see that going anywhere. It'll likely end up in my top 10 when we do the year-end roundup. That would be the song The Big Bad Wolf by Vince Staples off of his new album Cry Baby. Love the Slick Rick interpolation on that one. Sample, really. It's fantastic. After that, we heard J. Cole with the song 99 Built Freestyle off of his Birthday Blizzard 26 mixtape thing that he dropped at the beginning of the year, right before the Fall Off came out. Rapping his ass off, though. Love it. Love to hear it. And what are we listening to now? We are listening to none other than Toronto's own Sean Leon. The song's called Laying Low, Cooking Up, off of the 2017 album Can't Come With Me This Time. Although if you look up the album, just look up the acronym. So CCWMTT. One of my favorites of Sean Leon's entire discography. His discography is very solid regardless, but this is just an otherworldly project. Really not a miss on it. And if you haven't heard of Sean Leon and you like hip hop and you like R&B, you should absolutely check him out. I have a few more songs for you before we get into the commercial break. We were coming out of a Tierra Whack song last time you heard my voice, and now we're going into another Tierra Whack song, and this one goes by the name of Gadda, G-O-D-D-A. I'll talk to you all after the break. Stay tuned.

0: End zones, me, your bitch in the friend zone. She told you I was friend zone. What? 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Give her that long. She busting like the clip long. Uber to send your bitch on.
1: Shout outside. It's Meek Millie season trick. You know
0: I got a fever.

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0: 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We are back. We are so back with some more E-Radio with your host DJ E-Ray. Before the break, we heard from Tierra Whack, the song Gotta, off of her new album Wax Museum. After that, we heard an older cut off for Meek Mill, off of his 2015 album Dreams Worth More Than Money. That song was called Classic, and that is featuring none other than Alicia Keys' husband, Swizz Beatz. And then after that, we heard from Deja SB, featuring, I mean, I'm going to assume this is pronounced Quincy, K-W-N-C-Y, Quincy. That song was called The Signs, which brings us right to here. We are listening to, this is a song I actually found a couple weeks ago, and this is the first time I'm getting to play it on the show since finding it, but it's a great little R&B cut back from 2023 by an artist by the name of Mergies, also Kaylin Ellis. The song is called Cool_V2. That makes me wonder if this was actually the song, if they actually wanted to call it Cool_V2, or if they were just saving the song file and they were like, yeah, that's cool. And this was take two, you know, let's just save it under Cool_V2. And then when they uploaded it, they forgot to change the title. I don't know. Mergies, Kaylin Ellis. I don't know how to pronounce your names fully. I looked for interviews. I couldn't find them. Let me know. And if you're listening to this, you can let me know too. Let me know anything. 519-661-3600. That is 519-661-3600. Call or text. Because I'm just here by myself in the station. Actually, no, I just saw Olivia over here. So I'm not alone in the station, but I'm alone in the booth. So feel free to text me or call me. Let me know if you like the music, if you hate it. It's all good. I'm good with all sorts of criticism. But let's move on. Our next artist, gone too soon, passed back in 2018. And 2 years prior to that, he dropped an album called The Divine Feminine. And that had a song on it called Cinderella, featuring Ty Dolla $ign. And that's what we're going to listen to next on 94.9 Radio Western. Keep it locked.
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94.9 Radio Western. You are still tuned into E-Radio with your host, DJ E-Ray. What have we heard since I last hopped on the mic? Well, that would just be a few things. We heard from Mac Miller and Ty Dolla Sign with the song Cinderella. After that, we heard from Six Lack and Leon Thomas and AZ Chike, the song All That Matters. After that, we heard from Angelica Villa with the song Damaged. Then we heard from the brand new, PG Lang signee. That would be Imani Imani with the song Come Together off of her album Paper Cut. And after that, what we're listening to right now, that would be FKA Twigs, the new single featuring Lil Yachty called On Your Mind. I've got one more song from you, courtesy of none other than former Radio Western host, Radio Western alum, Jonah Nemroff of Jonah Say Quoi fame. Hit me up over the weekend to drop the song off in my lap, and it's quite groovy. I like it a lot. It's not going to transition out of this song very well, but that's what we do here at 94.9 Radio Western. We have a variety. That's why you tune into us. Thank you so much again for tuning into another edition of E-Radio. I will see you all next week. Take care of yourselves. Until then.

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You're listening to Shoegaze for Days on 94.9 Radio Western. That was Radio Friendly by Astro Bride. I thought that was pretty topical, you know, to play on the radio. I have now moved my time slot from 11 to 12 on Wednesdays to right now 5 to 6 on Mondays. So if you're a commuter or a friend or family member who I've coerced into listening to my show, welcome, welcome. Up next, we have When You Sleep by My Bloody Valentine.

That was When You Sleep by My Bloody Valentine. Up next, we have Evergreen by the Brian Jonestown Massacre. So a very loyal listener of Shoegaze for Days recommended that I play this, but said, look up Evergreen by the BJM. So I'm looking up on Apple Music, BJM, BJM. And, you know, I'm a fake Shoegaze host. I didn't realize that the acronym was for the Brian Jonestown Massacre, which is like a hallmark Shoegaze band. Comes from combining the name of Brian Jones, the founding guitarist of the Rolling Stones, and the Jonestown Massacre, the mass murder-suicide in Guyana by the cult leader Jim Jones. So, anyways, thanks for the recommendation. Let's hit it.

That was Evergreen by the Brian Jonestown Massacre, or BJM if you know you're big into shoegaze. I mean, I don't know. Up next, we have Incinerate by Sonic Youth, which is kind of maybe pre-shoegaze. It's, you know, from like 1985. So, you know, let's hit it.

That was Incinerate by Sonic Youth. Up next, we have Mayonnaise by The Smashing Pumpkins. Not only a pretty cool song, but an underappreciated condiment. Everybody hates on mayonnaise, you know, when I put it on fries or on a burger, but, you know, you don't hate tartar sauce, you don't hate aioli, you know, ranch dressing, but, you know, anyways, that's me in defense of mayo. Mayonnaise by The Smashing Pumpkins. Let's get it started.

That was Mayonnaise by the Smashing Pumpkins. This track is off of Siamese Dream, which is one of my favorite albums. I've played Disarm, which is, you know, one of the main songs on Siamese Dream, probably twice on my show so far, and I've had the show for a month. You know, great, great stuff. Up next, we have I Want to Touch You by Catherine Wheel. And then after that, we're going to go take a commercial break. So see you guys in a hot sec.

0: Hi, I'm Veronica, the host of the Cat's Meow every Tuesday at noon. Want to know what you'll be listening to? 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You can usually expect a mix of jazz, up-tempo, and alternative pop. 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
4: 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This is Fiona. You're listening to Shoegaze for Days on 94.9 Radio Western. Today, we're kind of doing an episode dedicated to love songs, the ooey-gooey shoegaze songs that end up pull at your heartstrings. Up next, we have Morning Rise by Slowdive, which I think kind of fits the bill. Let's give this a try.

That was Morning Rise by Slow Dive. Maybe I spoke too soon. That's definitely not, you know, ooey gooey love song. Definitely more about love and alienation and feeling distant from the person in front of you. Up next, we have Crush Tones by Were, which is more about infatuation and kind of painful love. Hope you guys like it.

That was Crushed Tones by Were. Up next, we have 4th of July by Galaxy 500. I know this sounds very American, but as a Canadian, I really like this track, so let's give it a play.

That was 4th of July by Galaxy 500. Again, even though this isn't more of a romantic song in the traditional sense, it's more about alienation and kind of absurdity of the spectacle of, I don't know, 4th of July and the like. I don't know. I feel all right when you smile. That's such a sweet lyric. And it kind of, I don't know, anchors the song. Up next, we have Sukal Buff by the Cocteau Twins on 94.9 Radio Western.

That was Sickle Buff by the Cocteau Twins. Up next, we have Everybody Wants to Love You by Japanese Breakfast. I know I've played this song on my show before, but I wanted to give it another hit. This is Fiona on Shoegaze for Days. 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

That was Everybody Wants to Love You by Japanese Breakfast. Up next, we have another Galaxy 500 song, Tugboat. Again, I think I've played this on shows past before, but I felt like, you know, giving it a run again. Let's give this a play.

I've been a bit, you know, prideful today. I've realized that I can't fit in the whole song and finish the final song that I wanted to play, kind of framing the whole show, Love Songs on the Radio by Mojave 3. So I'm going to hit pause on Tugboat and give this a run. This is Fiona on Shoegaze for Days signing off. I'll promise I'll be more organized next week. But please tune in Mondays 5 to 6 if you like this stuff.

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You just heard Goldeneye by Villager. Before that, we had Bridge by Rug and Desire Lines by Deer Hunter. This is Running in Circles. I'm your host, Liver. Event of the week. My golly, there were so many awesome things going on in London this weekend. But I think I'll have to say on Friday, I saw the band Knitting from Montreal. They came and they played at Honey Dip. Fantastic show. I interviewed them, or I interviewed the lead singer two Fridays ago on All Gail Day. And it was so sweet, such a sweet interview, great to talk to. And they were so amazing live. I had listened to their full new album, Souvenir, which is what they played at the show. And yeah, they were great. And just a very sweet vibe on stage. It felt like a very intimate style show on Friday. So yeah, if they come around again, I would definitely check them out. Definitely listen to their new album, Souvenir. Super sweet. Montreal based. They're swag AF, I'll say. We shall keep it pushing. Make sure you guys get out. There's so many events always going on in London. So many music shows. Definitely Honey Dip is the place to be these days. Up next, we have a song by Car Seat Headrest. I was recommended this weekend by a friend at this bike polo tournament I was at. This pal of mine, Devin, they have not been in the music scene recently, and I was telling them about this show, and they were asking me if Car Seat Headrest was still around and still making music. And they definitely are. They released an album last year that I really liked called The Scholars. But anyways, they recommended me to listen to this album, Teens of Style from 2015. So this is Sunburn Shirts by Car Seat Headrest.

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You just heard The One I Wrote for You by Mad Iris. And before the break, we had Number One Fan by Rocket, Pablo and Andrea by Yola Tango, and My Chair by Racecourse. Up next, we have a song from a band that I've been listening to a lot lately called At. Found out about them through Antenna to the Afterlife, the show after mine, so make sure you stay tuned. But I was listening to their new single, Auto Smile, and I went to go check out the album that it's on because I was like, wow, the song is so good. Let me listen to this whole album. But unfortunately, it's a single release off their upcoming album coming out in October. My golly, the anticipation is going to build. It's going to be so good, I'm sure. So I went back to check out their last release album, which is a slightly different vibe, but still very majestic nonetheless. It's off Mind Palace Music, and it's from 2021. So this is Letters by At.

You just heard Billy Come Back by This Is Lorelei, a new release by them, a single in anticipation for a new album coming out in September. And my golly, This Is Lorelei has not stopped releasing music. A full album last year and a re-release, like double deluxe album, and now another full new album coming. They're just off the chain, so check them out. Before that, we had In Situ by Wombo, Black Cat by Broadcast, Asleep at the Trigger by Autolux, and Found You Again by Fantasy of a Broken Heart. Gonna end with a little bit of a fun one, Amplifiers by Atlas Sound. I'll catch you by the flip. About the flip, I mean next Monday at 6 p.m. Have a good evening.

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just listened to 16 Horsepower. Their song, Black Soul Choir. And before that was Calopsia by The Lures. And Misty Mountain by Farron. So, today my show is a little different from usual, as you can tell with this semi-ASMR situation. Today, I was on some trails, and I went into some places that I will not fully say. But then there was lots of rusty little items, and I found a fun rusty spoon and this little squiggly random little metal piece, and they make quite funny sounds. And so then I was like, I might as well do a little fun something on my show today. So yeah, because of it, it feels a little folk punky in a way to be doing this. So I'm just playing kind of an arrangement of things that I guess it's like semi-folky, and like what I was just playing was more gothic country, but then also I'm going to be playing a mix of like some more indie classic stuff that makes sense with the vibe, you know? But yeah, this is the spoon. So we're going to call the show for today Rusty Spoon, okay? That's the Rusty Spoon. You hear that?

0: Okay.
1: Now, to move on to the next thing, it's going to happen very abruptly, but we are going to listen to a song off of Laurent's new album. The album is called Laurent. And we're going to listen to the song Shaky Lou, because it's a little country and silly, and they wore a little country, like, I don't know, they wore a little silly hat on stage when they're performing it, because they played it at this special house venue in London, Ontario, just this past weekend. It was for their release show, which was super, super awesome, and they were joined by Ether Girls and Moses Symington and Susans, and it made for a super awesome night. But yeah, let's move on. We're gonna listen to Shaky Lou.

You just listened to Mr. Rainbow by Slap Happy. And just before that, we listened to Rainbow Valley by Dolly Mixture. Dolly Mixture, Dolly Mixture. So, I played two songs back to back about rainbows. So I would say it's almost like you guys heard a double rainbow, right? Well, Rainbow Valley is maybe a little reference to my day, because I went to a gay little valley, and it was super awesome. It's like a man-made basin that was abandoned, and so it's now been filled with water. So I assume there's no fish in there or anything, but I went with my friend Olivia, and there was some critters going crazy at us. We did have to do many tick checks, many, because these grasses were a little too high for comfort. Actually, we're going to be listening to some Alley Girl, which is an artist and band that I'm going to be interviewing very soon. So this is a little bit of a heads up that very soon, like first or second week of August, I'll be interviewing Alley Girl, and they are super cool. They're from LA. They have this kind of a lot of like 60s pop influence, but also really doing their own thing. Super, super sweet stuff. And I'm really excited to chat with them some more. But we're going to listen to two songs by them. We're going to start off with Salvage City Stroller. And then after that, we're going to listen to Give It a Shot. They're going to be releasing an album soon, but they have been just putting out a bunch of singles pretty consistently. So yeah, it's been, and all of them have been so great. They're so addicting. I've been listening to them like crazy. But yeah, we're gonna listen to Salvage City Stroller and then Give It a Shot. So let's listen in.

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That was Give It a Shot by Alley Girl. Yes, that was another song by Alley Girl, like I said, who I'm going to be interviewing very, very soon. And I'm going to be doing it alongside Oliver of Hullabaloo. We're going to be joint doing the interview because it's going to be featured in the Hullabaloo zine, which will be very sweet. They're so cool, and I am really excited to chat. They're going to be in Amsterdam while we're interviewing them, so 6 hours ahead. 6 hours ahead. 6 hours ahead. Yep. And, yeah. But, it's gonna be fun. But also, this music video for the song that I played just before this one by them, the Salvage City Stroller. That music video is really fun because they're just running through the alleys. Because she's Alley Girl. Funny. But it's fun because she's getting chased around by this alien. And kind of on theme, because this show, Antenna The Afterlife, is literally hosted by an alien, and I promise it wasn't me that was chasing her. I promise. That would be really weird. But as you guys know from my ad, if you've heard it on the radio, I did get abducted by aliens, and I got changed to be one. Like, I became one with them, which was... it was a really intense process to go through, and so I'm excited to maybe connect with Alley Girl on that. Maybe she has a similar experience. You never know. So, yeah. But now I'm going to play some more music for you guys. Because I know you want music so bad. I'm sure of it. So we're gonna listen to Wivenhoe Bells by The Cleaners from Venus. Classic.

Intermission. Intermission. I have a special announcement. I think all of you guys, if you enjoy radio and you enjoy listening to people chat, talk about music, and share lovely things about music, then I think you should listen to an awesome new independent radio that just got started up by some lovely people, Asher and Liz. And they started it. It's called Angels Radio. And if you want to check out their website, it's angelsradio.hotglue.me. And they do episodes usually on Mondays at 1. I think sometimes they'll switch up, but just keep it posted. And yeah, you should listen. You should listen. Okay. Now let's get back to the music. We're going to listen to That Girl by The Scientists.

0: We're coming near the end of the show. End of the show, end of the show, end of the show.
1: End of the show.
0: End of the show, end of the show. You listen to Silly Things by Antenna. And just before that, That Girl by The Scientists.

0: 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So now, we say goodbye.
1: Goodbye.
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0: Right now, we got some new music only here on Golf Radio. God,
1: is that Western? Is that Western? Western? Is that Western?
2: Jazz DJ Mr. Mellow, Randy J. Fisher here, hosting Pleasure Town.